0: prime time. White House Press Secretary Karoline Leavitt teased new revelations.
1: It will shock you, and everything he is saying will be backed by facts and by evidence.
0: This address also comes as Trump continues to pressure Congress to pass a contentious voting reform act that would require forms of voter ID critics say would disenfranchise millions of eligible voters. Katie Nicholson, CBC News, Washington.
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3: Stay right there. We'll be straight back right after these.

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1: From CBC News, The World This Hour, I'm Kaz Bovin. Nova Scotia officials have just expanded an evacuation order for some residents about 100 kilometers east of Halifax due to a nearby wildfire. The Mooseland Road wildfire has grown to about 300 hectares in size. Officials say hot and dry conditions have helped it spread. Local and regional crews are battling the fire with help from helicopters and fixed-wing water bombers. Several communities in northwestern Ontario say they repeatedly raised concerns about wildfires to the province, but received assurances from Ontario that there was nothing to worry about. Well, now more than 170 fires are burning across the region, and those communities say they were left cobbling together their own escape plans. Sarah Law reports.
2: Nomegusisagagin, also known as Collins First Nation, has been completely destroyed. Just over 24 people fled by boat on Monday as their homes burned to the ground behind them. Chief Helen Pavla says it's a miracle everyone survived.
3: I'm so proud that they pulled together.
2: White Sand First Nation has been affected by the same fire. Emergency Management Coordinator Devin Wanakomik says the province didn't listen.
4: White Sand raised serious concerns but was repeatedly assured there was no immediate threat and that the smoke was coming from more distant fires.
2: Wanakomik says earlier action could have better protected communities and reduced the risks faced by the people. The Ontario government has made an official request for federal assistance to help with evacuations, as more than a dozen communities remain under evacuation alert. Sarah Law, CBC News, Thunder Bay, Ontario.
1: For a second straight day, Environment Canada issued air quality alerts for parts of Ontario and Manitoba. That's due to the spreading smoke from those dozens of wildfires. Toronto closed outdoor pools and moved city workers to indoor duties where possible. The city now says it expects the orange air quality warning will end tomorrow, meaning Toronto's outdoor services will likely resume. The Ebola outbreak in the Democratic Republic of Congo shows no signs of slowing, even as the virus appears to be contained in neighboring Uganda. Health reporter Christine Birak reports.
5: As Uganda discharges its last hospitalized Ebola patient, the WHO director warns the outbreak in neighboring DRC is worsening, with over 2,000 confirmed cases and nearly 800 deaths.
6: And in the past months, it has expanded faster than any previous outbreak.
5: Tedros Adhanom Ghebreyesus says health workers are under threat.
6: Active armed conflict is hampering access.
5: Health workers are also protesting unpaid wages and hazardous conditions. An angry crowd stormed a hospital in eastern Congo, forcing Ebola patients and staff to flee. The riot was sparked by a pregnant, anemic woman's death after Ebola rules blocked her family from donating blood. MSF aid worker Frederick Lai Manantosa is on the ground.
7: For us, it's really urgent to have more resources to respond to this outbreak.
5: He says the country needs both international aid and local community buy-in to slow down this epidemic. Christine Birak, CBC News, Toronto.
1: There are reports Iran has launched more strikes on U.S. military facilities in the Middle East. That comes after American Marines boarded a vessel in the Gulf of Oman. U.S. Central Command says the troops conducted a verification operation as part of their blockade of Iranian ports. U.S. forces also redirected several commercial ships they say were attempting to bypass restrictions near the Strait of Hormuz. In about an hour, U.S. President Donald Trump will deliver his first televised address since April. White House Press Secretary Karoline Leavitt says Americans will be shocked with what he has to share.
8: Tonight, as you all know, at 9 o'clock p.m. Eastern, President Trump will deliver a major address to the nation on protecting the integrity of our elections.
1: Trump is expected to rehash his grievances with past elections and push for the passage of his Save America Act. The bill would require people to provide physical proof of American citizenship when voting. Opponents have argued that it has the potential to disenfranchise millions of U.S. voters. That's your World This Hour. For CBC News, I'm Kaz Bovin.
9: Hello, everyone. It's Maria Recruit from the Real Estate Media News Network. And it's my pleasure today to introduce three wonderful guests and three wonderful landlords, landowners, and real estate investors who are working very, very hard to get information out and education and advocacy out to you. It's my pleasure to introduce Tricia Marshall, who is the Secretary and Chair of Advocacy for the Near North Landlords Association. We have Beverly Baudette, who is the VP and Chair Education Committee, and she is part of the Near North Landlords Association. And of course, my co-host, John Wilson, who is the President of the Near North Landlords Association. Welcome, welcome. Thank you so much for being
10: here. Thank you, Marie. Thank you very much.
9: My pleasure. John, did you want to get started and introduce what your group is about, please?
11: Yeah, thank you, Maria. And it's a pleasure to be back on again.
9: Yes.
11: Last year in 2018, in April, as a matter of fact, we determined that there was a real need, a real change to our industry, and a real need to start to educate and advocate and just get our members organized. As such, we had our first preliminary meeting, and we formed what is now known as the Near North Landlords Association, and we've had all kinds of progress since then. And basically, that progress has been accomplished by a terrific board and strong chairs. And we have formed three primary committees. One is membership. And I think one of our two guests will address that. They're not present today. Advocacy and the most important one, well, not the most important, one of the more important ones, education.
9: Yes.
11: So I'd like to turn it over to, if we could start off, Bev Baudette is our my vice president of the Landlords Association. She is also the chair. She's taken the responsibility of directing a really vibrant committee that deal with education. So I'll turn it over to her.
9: Fantastic. Hi, Beverly. Tell us all about you.
10: Good afternoon. Thank you very much for the invitation.
9: My pleasure.
10: Did you want me to start?
9: Yes, absolutely.
10: This is fairly new to me, so you'll just have to bear with me.
9: Of course.
10: In April of last year, I did attend, as John had said, there was a general meeting. And what I sat there and listened to really brought to mind for me and who I work for to get involved. The education part of what's unknown to the landlords right now is tremendous. So I jumped on board, and from that point, being chair of the education committee, since April, we worked hard, and in September of last year, the educational committee presented their first seminar.
9: Wonderful.
10: And because cannabis was being introduced to the Canadian population legally in October of last year, we thought it would be wise to incorporate some kind of a cannabis night for our landlords. There's a lot of questions going on with reference to what do we do, how can, you know, so on and so forth. So we put together a team of question and answers with the fire department here in North Bay, with the police station. The deputy chief from the police station attended. We had a representation from insurance claims from an insurance company, and we had someone speak on human rights. And this was information only. There was no legal aspect to it whatsoever. The question and answers that came forth that evening was very knowledgeable for our landlords. They appreciated what they heard. We also had a doctor, and this doctor is a specialist in dealing with addiction. So we encompassed what we thought was a good focus on the cannabis and what the laws were, which are not all in place at this point in time. From that point in December, just prior to Christmas of this past year, we decided, the education committee decided that, you know, in order to be a good landlord, in order to be a good tenant, and in order to be good community agencies within the system, we should all be working together. It's a triangle.
12: I agree.
10: And
12: I agree.
10: What we did then is we reached out to the community, and this is going to be an ongoing venture for the education committee as well, because there are so many community agencies out there and you can't have them all in one night. So what we did was we took three. We invited LIPI, which is Low Income People Involvement. Mm-hmm. We invited Recovery House, which is an addiction treatment center. Mm-hmm. And we also invited DSAB, which is the District of Nipissing Social Services, the administration board. And it was not a question and answer evening. It was more of an information evening. So each one of those particular guests spoke on their agency as to what they do, where they're headed, how they support the tenant, how they support the landlord. And it was well received by the attendants. Mm-hmm. And further that, we're going to delve into here and there throughout the year more. Yes. We have some upcoming events that we really want to try to put together. And we want to do up a little seminar of filling out and how to file your forms properly for the LTB. Mm-hmm. How to be an effective, simple landlord.
12: Yes.
11: Bev, if I could interject, I think for the purpose of our listenership, yes. What they would be more interested in hearing from you is your feelings on the importance of education mm-hmm. to members, yeah. to exist people.
10: To the members? Like to the people?
12: Anyone.
11: To general landlords.
12: Anyone. Mm-hmm.
10: Absolutely. Education is extremely important. We all know that regardless of where you are, but you need to give that to your landlord. You need to show them, you need to teach them and educate them on anything and everything that's regarding a landlord and your tenant as well. The communication is very important between the landlord and the tenant, and I'm a great I really feel strongly about that.
12: Yes.
10: We're hoping that the landlords will come forth and say, you know, hey, can we do this or can we do that? And absolutely, it's very, very important, regardless of where you are and how big a landlord you are or how small a landlord you are.
12: Yes.
10: It doesn't really matter.
12: And Beverly, I'm going to pick that up from you. And that's the one thing that, you know, when people want to go and buy real estate, they go to these motivational seminars which say, rah, rah, rah, you're going to make a million, get into real estate. But they don't go beyond the management part of it. You can break or you can lose your business. And real estate is a business. And people seem to think it's some sort of a hobby. Well, this is a real bona fide business that she'd be taking very seriously. And you wouldn't become a doctor if you didn't go to school. So how can you become a real estate investor, landlord, or landowner without going to school about that and finding out with not only your rights?
10: Absolutely. Without being educated, you basically are fighting a losing battle.
12: Exactly. And I'm glad to see that you held that one about cannabis. And I don't know if you had that on video, because if you had that on video, I would ask you to send it to me and I'll share it with everyone. I'll put it right on YouTube under our station media news.
10: Unfortunately, we don't. It wasn't until after that seminar that evening that we decided to focus and put up an audio, a video podcast from there. So that's something that's in the making right now. And once we get it all put together, you're going to see some exciting events,
12: exciting
10: topics from education.
12: And
11: I understand that part of your committee objectives is to reach out far beyond our demographic area. Mm-hmm. Is that not right?
10: Absolutely. We have an interested person from the Thunder Bay area that's wanting to come on board. She will be part of our education committee, and we're going to video stream her in. And anybody in, you don't have to live in North Bay. You can live anywhere you want. If you want to be helpful, you want to be part of, I look for a working committee, you know, it's hands-on and it's dig your feet in and let's do it. Put something out there that's going to overwhelm everyone.
12: Yes, and help everyone too, anywhere. Anywhere in the world.
10: Absolutely.
12: Right? If you're going to be invested in Canada or in Ontario in general. And that's what I like. That's what I like about social media, ladies and gentlemen, is that social media allows us to share information all over the world. And like, if you have upcoming meetings that you're holding and you make a video, I'd love to share it on my Facebook pages and my associations.
10: We'll be more than happy to give them to you.
12: And this is how we share resources. So you have one topic that, the way you did that last meeting that you had was phenomenal. That's wonderful. And not everyone can organize something like that, but you did. So we would have loved to be part of that from the outside looking in. And then if it says a podcast or it's a video, anyone can look at it at any time. And so they don't have to be at the meeting. And that's what we started doing when we started, I've had my own Niagara Landlords Association for 4 years now. And last year I started videotaping all of our presenters. And I just kept sharing that information. And people really enjoy that. They don't have to necessarily be there because we're in the St. Catharines area. And maybe they don't want to travel all the way down from Toronto. But that doesn't mean they don't have the right to know that information without having to join us physically.
10: Absolutely. Absolutely. I totally agree.
11: Bev, in your brief experience that we've had with our own members and some experience I've had with members from other associations, what do you think the real education level is of the average landlord?
10: On a scale of 1 to 10, I would say anywhere from a 4 to 6.
12: Mm-hmm. Yeah, sometimes even less than that.
10: Yes. But I think nowadays, John, with the industry being as it is, and with social media and being able to go online and find those forms, fill them out. But a lot of times too, the landlord isn't going to know more than what they seek until they've got a problem tenant.
12: Exactly.
10: And then a lot of times they don't know what to do. And if they try to figure it out, sometimes it's wrong. So that's where they need to be educated as well. They need to know the rights, responsibilities. And I think of all, communication is the utmost in education. If you don't have the communication, it's not going to work.
12: Exactly, I agree. And I know you have a Facebook page. What's the title of the Facebook page? So if anybody wants to know more, where will they find you?
10: Trish is the one that actually was directive of that avenue, so she would be able to better help you.
12: Okay.
13: We have it under Near North Landlords Association.
12: Okay. All right. So if we punch in as a group, Near North Landlords Association, we'll find it.
10: On Facebook, yeah.
12: Okay, wonderful, wonderful. And I'm glad
13: the same with our website, too.
12: Okay, wonderful, wonderful.
11: And that sort of leads us, Maria, into introducing the second representative or guest we have today. That's Tricia Marshall. Tricia is our board secretary and also has taken on the responsibility of chairing the advocacy committee.
12: Okay.
11: She's put together a hell of a team there, and I'd like her to just bring us up to date, not so much on the detail of what we're doing, but where we're heading, what you want to do.
12: Please do.
13: Okay.
12: Yeah.
13: Right. Thank you. Okay, thank you. Well, you're right. We have a really great a group of people that are working, a very small group. But we've actually set some goals, and it's kind of a live document because we've had some interruptions.
12: Okay.
13: So, for instance, we had a 1 year short term kind of list of things we wanted to do, and then suddenly in North Bay we have a Chamber of Commerce that typically would put on an elections candidates night, mm-hmm. and they decided not to do it. And we said, let's do it. So we stopped what we were doing and actually went into that. And what we did was is not only to help the community, because a lot of people make decisions based on actually hearing, asking questions and hearing the candidates.
12: Yes.
13: But we actually put out a invitation to the candidates, and then we gave them a document that they, it was questions that were geared more for landlords at a municipal level,
12: mm-hmm.
13: so that we had a documented response.
12: Yes.
13: So, and we did, and what we did was we did this prior to the evening of the candidates, so that the evening of the candidates was just strictly for the public. So we did a real, it was a wonderful success. A lot of people that did show up in the public, they really appreciated it. It gave us a wonderful exposure to the community and showing generosity. It's not just landlords, it's for everyone.
12: Of course.
13: And then we found ourselves getting back on track after the elections, and we started, we have some, the goals that we have coming up is to write a white paper to streamline the processes and timelines of the LTB system, the board, and
12: which is a Latin infinite board.
13: Make it more efficient. Pardon me?
12: That is the LTB. Some people may not know that. That's the Latin infinite board. Okay.
13: Yes. Sorry. Yes. Yes.
12: Yeah. Okay.
13: And the next one, which is a, which was a longer, it was a little bit further out in our timelines and goals, and our fearless leader John has pushed it up for me,
12: right.
13: And that's the RTA, which is the Residential Tenancies Act,
12: mm-hmm.
13: to do a white paper on making it more efficient and balanced for the landlords and tenants.
12: Fantastic. It's good to hear that a group such as yours is taking that and running with it, and that we're all part of it. We can all be part of it.
13: Absolutely.
11: So, Tricia may want to touch on our political involvement in that we have, as our local MPP happens to be the Minister of Finance for the new government, sort of the 2IC of the new government, and Trish, maybe you'd like to talk on that.
13: Certainly. Yeah, we're really very fortunate because prior to our board actually being formed, and we were just in the stages of a working committee, mm-hmm. working to build a board, we had a perfect storm. We had a situation where one of our landlords had had a breakdown of the whole process from beginning to end that took, like, I think it was 14 months or 16 months or something.
12: Mm-hmm.
13: And it was a nightmare. But it was a perfect example of how poorly the whole system is working. We were so fortunate to have Vic Vidali in the in our community, so we were able to share and explain the situation and the timeline, and with one of his assistants, and shortly after we had the adjudicators that were there was a shortfall of adjudicators, mm-hmm. because they were retiring or they're terminating their contracts, etc. And of course it was another just a little bit of prod and saying, you know, this is a situation, it's really affecting the landlords and the tenants, and we don't know for sure, but we in our opinion feel that having Vic Vidali in our community has definitely made some inroads to the situation and has helped tremendously.
12: Good.
13: And we're seeing some real good traction, and we're going to go with that.
12: Good. We have to, right? We have to push it because if nobody knows very much about us, I mean, the tenants see the landlords as this person who's making millions. They don't see us as small business people that have families, that go to work every day, and when we may buy some property just so we can make some extra money for our future, for when we retire. And people don't see us. They see this big bad wolf that's just there trying to grab your money instead of us being looked upon as offering services to the community, which is housing, right? And we, and so that's what the people should be seeing us as, housing providers for anyone.
13: Well, there's a very small population of those corporate landlords.
12: Yes.
13: The majority is the mom and pops. Me and my husband, like, that's who we are. And that's the majority. And then there's the secondary suites that you were talking about, people putting it in their home. And that they're not, what they're doing is just trying to subsidize their living.
12: Yes.
13: You know, whether they have a pension or they're working and just not making ends meet.
12: Yeah.
13: So, and that's, you know, so it's there's a very small population of the corporate landlords but the majority is the small.
12: Yes.
13: Mom and pop.
12: I agree.
11: And I think one of the things that's being highlighted by current situation is we're heading towards a housing crisis.
12: Yes.
11: There's already been an impact on a rental availability based on development of short-term rentals versus long-term.
12: Mm-hmm.
11: Rent evictions are a huge issue now. And we also have been working with the advocacy committee to join all the other landlord associations together. And we had our first strategy meeting yesterday.
12: Wonderful.
11: Small committee of four that working towards dealing with the now affiliated 15 landlord associations across the province.
12: Yes.
11: And we will be reporting back to them on our findings yesterday and our direction, strategy, and forward plan for that. But a lot of it is already underway through Tricia's program, her advocacy committee.
12: Mm-hmm.
11: A lot of what we're going to be recommending forward is underway. And what we're trying to promote is other associations to do the same thing that Tricia and Beverly are doing.
12: I agree 100%. And there are some associations that are doing that. And I have talked to other association presidents, and they're finding it really difficult to find people who will take on, that will pick up the flag and run with it, even within the association. It's a small group of people that are very dedicated, whether it's through the education or the membership or advocacy. The others are just there for a good time. I don't know.
13: Exactly.
12: I don't think they look at this as a business. They look at this as some sort of a hobby, and it's not a hobby. My goodness, you spend thousands of dollars purchasing a property. How can that be a hobby?
13: Yeah, an expensive one.
12: Yes.
13: May I make a suggestion, maybe, Maria, because you're in touch with a lot of these folks. It would be interesting to have them. I mean, we're not trying to work in a silo. We're trying to work with each other and work with, you know, cross, mm-hmm. you know, share with each other information. Mm-hmm. So if they're having this struggling, maybe they even want to join our education or our advocacy through a phone and sharing and getting input, or, you know, with others, and we can, and maybe can just kind of keep the thing going, because this is so important to all of us.
12: I know.
13: This is our livelihood.
12: I know.
13: This is, we need to work as one yeah. group. We don't yeah. need to work in all different directions or
12: mm-hmm.
13: redundancy. We need to be
12: yes.
13: efficient and effective, and let's just move it. This is the perfect climate to do it,
12: yes.
13: and let's do it now.
12: Yes, I love that idea, by the way. So I think that's what we'll do is we'll reach out to people on social media to ask them to join your groups. And that's what I'm saying. If you're going to have anything in the way of education advocacy, let me know and I can publicize it. That's why I started the Real Estate Media News Network. So it's not only, like, this is my radio station. We also have a TV channel on YouTube. And then I have a newspaper that comes out twice a day, actually, one for landlords, one for real estate investors. And I want to grow that so we become the voice.
14: Super.
12: Yeah, that's
14: you are a very busy woman.
12: I am. I have a passion because I know this is needed, though. This is
14: marvelous.
12: Yeah. Needed. Yeah. And whenever I join a group, and I belong to the, there's a group from the states of ROA, Association of Vacation Rental Affiliates and Operators, and I'm the advocacy chair there. And then also, I'm part of the Hamilton District Apartment Association. I've been on their board of directors for 12 years, and I also am on the public relations, which is the advocacy part. So I'm very much involved with that, and I can see how important it is, and it really concerns me when I see people that you invite them to be part of the group and they don't want to do it. Just don't want to do it or don't understand it or I don't know really. I don't really know what.
14: Or they're too busy.
12: Yes.
14: You know, they, yeah. But, you know, if you believe strongly, there is a seat anywhere on any committee.
12: Yes. Yes, I agree.
14: Know, to share. Absolutely.
12: And I love the fact, I love you reaching out to us ladies, because this is the way of the future, that you don't have, you can belong to your association via Zoom, via Facebook Live, you know, everything through the social media. We don't even have to be there physically anymore, but you can feel our presence and we can support you and you can support us.
14: Great. Well, as example, John lives out of town, and okay. If the roads are bad or, you know, for whatever reason he can't make it in, for instance, my meetings are held in my office, so we streamline them in, and he sits on the table and you know, we have our meeting.
12: It's as if he's
14: not
12: there
14: literally.
11: I'm technically challenged.
12: Me too. But you're getting over that pretty good now, aren't you, John? So am I. I'm a baby boomer. You know, I'm a senior already. And you know, with that, I'm so happy to have John as my co-host every week. We meet such wonderful people, and our shows are growing, and we're getting more wonderful people such as yourself, ladies, that, well, you know, I'd love to have you on the show again and maybe come up with some ideas of how we can reach out to other people from other associations and to get involved with you and make you stronger and make this grow.
14: I think that would be wonderful. Thank you very much, Maria, for that.
12: My pleasure. My
14: Absolutely. Pleasure. I concur.
12: Thank you. Did you want to say a few words before we close off? Ladies,
11: well, I just, you know, if anybody listening to this from another association want to have strong committee members, call these two.
12: I can see that. I'm calling on you, ladies. I'll be calling on you.
14: Well, you know, when I first met Trish, she's very strong-willed and strong-headed.
12: Good.
14: And I thought, wow, I have a partner in crime.
12: That's good. Literally.
14: Wait till you meet Marie, our membership.
3: Yes.
14: She's a little dynamite.
11: Did somebody want to talk about membership, by the way, briefly?
12: Yeah. You've got 3 minutes.
14: Three minutes. Oh, wow.
12: 2 minutes. 2 minutes, 56 seconds. 2 minutes, 54 seconds.
14: Trish, do you want to take the floor on that one? Sure. Well, what we have is a membership committee that has, we have a program that I think a lot of landlords use. It's a company called, we have used Rent Check, and it gave us a good rate.
12: Mm-hmm.
14: And we, in order to grow, the vision was for them from this committee was to actually go into the community and find suppliers that make sense. So whether it's a pest control, lumber yard, interior design, paint store, whatever it is, in order to get some sort of a discount and then put them on the web page with the discount that they offer.
12: Yep.
14: And then it becomes like it's even a more of a benefit to becoming a member.
12: Yes.
14: It's kind of far-fetched as it sounds, like you should be a member, because if you're in this business, we should be sticking together, but we still have to go through this exercise.
12: Yes.
14: But we have got some big companies that are at our local community, and I can't see why this can't go further and become a provincial.
12: Sure. Why not?
14: Let's do something. yeah, there's, I mean, this could grow.
12: Of course, that's what I wanted to do. Go ahead, John.
11: They are national or provincial companies and national companies. So, if they're extending a discount to us, there's no reason why those companies should not be reaching out to other associations and saying, hey, we're doing this up there. Why not do it down here?
12: Mm-hmm. I agree.
14: Absolutely.
12: Thank you. So I'm going to close off. Yeah, I'm sorry, ladies. I'm going to close off because I don't want this to cut you off. But I want to thank very much John Wilson, my co-host, president of the Near North Landlords Association, Trisha Marshall, who is the secretary and chair of advocacy for the Near North Landlords Association, and also Beverly Boudrette, who is vice president and chair of the education committee. Thank you so much for coming, and thank you so very much, John, for inviting these ladies to join us. You've been a wonderful source of information, and I look forward to working more with all of you.
11: Always.
14: Thank you very much for the invitation.
11: Always a pleasure.
12: Always a pleasure. Take care, John. Bye-bye now. And I'd like to thank our listeners. This is Maria Recruit, host of the Boots on the Ground Running. Thank you for listening. Please like us, share us on all the social media, and we look forward to our next show.
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1: From CBC News, The World This Hour, I'm Mike Miles. Ontario is asking for federal support in the battle against dozens of northern wildfires. The request comes as several communities say residents got no warning and no help fleeing the approaching flames. Devin Wanakamek is Emergency Management Coordinator for the White Sand First Nation. He says they raised concerns with provincial officials.
2: Throughout the day, White

0: Sun raised serious concerns, but was repeatedly assured there was no immediate threat and that the smoke was coming from more distant fires. Chief and Council are deeply disappointed by the delays in the initial provincial response to the wildfire threat. The response did not reflect the urgency of the situation. With so many fires and so little resources, the Ministry of Natural Resources didn't see the fire that raged through Collins until it was too late.
1: The communities say they had to organize their own evacuations. Prime Minister Mark Carney is thanking emergency personnel responding to those fires. He's also defending his policies to fight climate change. Marina von Stackelberg has more.
2: Thousands of Canadians' lives have been upended or being upended by the wildfires across this country.
3: As some 850 wildfires burn across Canada, stoked by climate change, Prime Minister Mark Carney is defending his government's environmental record. That includes his decision to approve a potential new oil pipeline from Alberta and to scrap many of the previous government's key climate policies. Carney blames the Trudeau administration for Canada's current situation.
2: We relied too much on targets, laws that weren't driving the actual investment that's necessary to reduce emissions.
3: Instead, Carney says his government's new plan will create a carbon pricing system that actually works. He says he'll only approve that pipeline if Alberta follows through on a major project to capture carbon emissions. Marina von Stackelberg, CBC News, Ottawa.
1: For another day, the fires triggered air quality warnings for parts of southern Ontario and other areas. South of the border, congressional Republicans are accusing Canada of inaction that's led to the northeastern U.S. being blanketed with smoke. Four Michigan House representatives sent a sharply worded letter to Prime Minister Mark Carney, warning the U.S. may have to take action in response to what they're calling Canada's inadequate forest maintenance. Speaking today, Carney is calling the last-minute deal to open the Gordie Howe International Bridge between Windsor and Detroit a win-win for both countries. He says the underlying agreement on costs remains the same.
2: It's not splitting the tolls of the bridge. It is an agreement for 15 years split net revenues. Any sharing of the toll won't happen until all of the debt is repaid.
1: The bridge was originally supposed to open last month, but Trump said the deal was not good enough for the U.S. The bridge is now expected to open July 27th. Trump is about to speak this hour in Washington, expected to share his administration's findings and claims on the state of U.S. election integrity. Katie Nicholson reports.
4: Is that election was rigged and stolen.
5: Even after sweeping back into the Oval Office, U.S. President Donald Trump has never been able to let go of the past.
6: I won that election by so much.
5: In the years since that election, numerous conspiracy theories of foreign interference, including bamboo ballots, votes flipped through Italian satellites, and Venezuelan tampering with voting machines have been repeatedly disproven, and in some cases resulted in multi-million dollar lawsuits. And more than 50 court cases alleging impropriety were dismissed. Yet tonight, Trump is expected to take his suspicions of election interference to prime time. White House Press Secretary Caroline Leavitt teased new revelations.
7: It will shock you, and everything he is saying will be backed by facts and by evidence.
5: This address also comes as Trump continues to pressure Congress to pass a contentious voting reform act that would require forms of voter ID critics say would disenfranchise millions of eligible voters. Katie Nicholson, CBC News, Washington.
1: And that is The World This Hour. For CBC News, I'm Mike Miles.

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1: From CBC News, The World This Hour, I'm Mike Miles. Evacuees from remote towns in northwest Ontario have been arriving in Thunder Bay with harrowing stories of escape. Dozens of out-of-control wildfires have been rapidly spreading, and many people have left homes they're not sure will still be there when they return. Shan Desjardins has more from Thunder Bay.
2: A hotel boardroom packed with donations, boxes of diapers, bags of food. Evacuees in Thunder Bay wander through, looking for what they need.
3: I left everything other than my kids and my pets and a couple pairs of clothes.
2: Gina Dupuis evacuated from White Sand First Nations earlier this week as one of the ferocious wildfires tearing through northern Ontario beelined for their community.

0: Devin Wanakamak is the incident commander.
1: Chief and Council are deeply disappointed by the delays in the initial provincial response to the wildfire threat. The response did not reflect the urgency of the situation.
0: He says 26 members have gone back to try and protect their community on their own. More than half a dozen communities are evacuated. Many of them are First Nations. Chien Desjardins, CBC News, Thunder Bay.
2: Smoke from the fires caused another day of air quality warnings across southern Ontario. Greg Ross has more from Toronto.
3: Environment Canada says the smoke from wildfires burning in northwestern Ontario is carrying tiny particles which are impacting air quality. They're recommending people stay indoors if possible while the air quality levels are bad. That's why the city closed all public pools today and didn't staff public beaches with lifeguards. They also moved all outdoor summer camps inside community centers to keep kids safe. Environment Canada says relief could be on the way. Winds are expected to start moving southwest this evening and into tomorrow morning, which should blow the smoke and particles away from the city. But it's not necessarily gone for good. As long as the wildfires continue to burn out of control in northwestern Ontario, there's a risk that air quality levels could drop again. Greg Ross, CBC News, Toronto.
2: Nova Scotia officials have expanded an evacuation order for some residents about 100 kilometers east of Halifax due to a nearby wildfire. The Mooseland Road wildfire has grown to about 300 hectares. Officials say hot and dry conditions helped it spread, adding local and regional crews are battling the blaze with help from helicopters and fixed-wing water bombers. A Canadian manufacturer of military vehicles is receiving a hefty order from the federal government. Prime Minister Mark Carney made this announcement at General Dynamics Land Systems in London, Ontario.
4: Our government will invest nearly $2 billion over 4 years to build and deliver 190 armored combat support vehicles, expanding our fleet to 550 vehicles. Every single one will be built right here at GDLS Canada's factory, right here in London.
2: Carney's promising the deal will create thousands of jobs at the factory as well as with supporting companies. He says it's part of larger strategies to strengthen Canada's ability to defend itself and trusted allies. U.S. President Donald Trump spoke this past hour not about the war with Iran or the cost of living. It was a new spin on an old grievance, his loss in the 2020 election.
5: Starting during the 2020 election cycle, the People's Republic of China carried out what is believed to be the largest compromise of election data in history.
2: Trump says he's declassified intelligence files to back up his claims of fraud. Previous claims have been proven false. Trump is pushing Republicans to approve legislation he says will preserve election integrity by requiring voters to provide proof of citizenship. But critics say it may actually take the vote away from those entitled to, because millions of Americans don't have those documents. The U.S. has been hitting more bridges in Iran as it ramps up pressure on Tehran to ease restrictions on the Strait of Hormuz. Meanwhile, Iran's launched new attacks on American allied Mideast countries Qatar, Bahrain, and Kuwait. That is the world this hour. For CBC News, I'm Mike Miles.
6: Hi, everyone. It's Maria Recruit here from All Things Real Estate, and I'm inviting all of you to join me on my mastermind, 10X Your Business Group 1. This is specifically for real estate investors and landlords who want to learn how to 10X their business to the next level. We're going to be having 8 weeks starting on September the 8th, 2020 at 8 p.m. It's going to be a group Zoom call. So we're going to have for 8 weeks group Zoom calls where we will be able to discuss and have our masterminds, and we'll have coaches coming on board that will be speaking and giving you some advice about some different strategies that you can use to build your business, to build your real estate business to a place where you're not any longer having problem with tenants or anyone else that may come into your life. Like, that's the one thing. I've been in business for 20 years as a real estate investor, and I must say that I've never seen what's going on now, what's going on that The landlords can't evict their tenants. Tenants aren't paying for months on end. Ever since we started the coronavirus in March 2020, there's tenants that aren't paying their rent, refuse to move out. So people can't even sell their homes. People can't even buy their homes. Like, it's complete chaos with the landlord and tenant board. It's complete chaos with the government telling the tenants not to pay, even though they were receiving $2,000 a month. You know, and they still weren't, did not want, they chose not to pay for the landlords. So I want you to join me in my mastermind group where we can discuss other strategies. We don't have to be victims of the tenants that we have in our homes right now. I have great tenants that have been paying all along, and that happens because I chose them the right way. I decided on a certain business model that I'm using as a rental that I've used for 20 years now that has been very, very successful. And I'd love to share that with you, along with many other things. We're going to be discussing about the landlord and tenant board and how to become a better property manager yourself, or how to hire the proper property manager. Rent to own is probably one of the best strategies to be using now in 2020. So they don't have to deal with the landlord and tenant board necessarily. So those landlords who are tired of having regular tenants come into their homes, destroy their homes, and have no way of evicting them, maybe the rent-to-own strategy or model is the best thing for you. The other thing that you're going to learn is about insurance policies, insurance companies that you can use that will cover off on the damages that the tenants are doing, and also for lost time when you have to fix up your property. This is not known for many people, but I've been doing research for this insurance, and I have finally found the person who can sell us the policies that you need as a real estate investor to go on and recoup the losses that you have from all these tenants not paying rent, destroying your property, and then you have to pay to clean it up and fix it up and get it ready for the next tenant. The other strategy is going to be about how to invest outside of Canada. You may not want to stay in Canada or Ontario because of the laws that a tenant board is a pro tenant, not pro landlord. You may want to decide to move out your investment money into another state or another country. So we're going to be discussing that also. The other thing I'm going to be discussing is how do you pay down your mortgage really quickly within a very short period of time. You don't have to wait 20 years or 30 years or 40 years. You can pay it down really fast. So these are some of the topics that we're going to be discussing. I have many, many more goodies, and you'll find out when you join my private Facebook group. So we're going to be holding strategies once a week, every Thursday at 8 o'clock on Zoom as the group call. That's for 1 hour. Then you have 2 times a month, half hour call with me privately to discuss things. You're going to be able to also touch base with the coaches and maybe start working with the coaches that can help you with different business strategies for your real estate investment. You're going to learn how to do proper bookkeeping and accounting. You must have good books. And so you can see what you're actually spending for your properties. Is it worthwhile continuing to pay your properties? How do you pay it off? The other thing is it good to refinance your property? I've been doing it. That's one of the strategies I've used in order to gain money to go and purchase the next property. So you're going to learn about those and many other things in the next 8 weeks. So please join me. And we have 6 people joining. Actually, seven. We have 3 more spots available. 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
5: CBC News, The World This Hour, I'm Mike Miles. Smoke from wildfires in northern Ontario has been pouring southward, with air quality in places like Toronto and Windsor among the worst in the world. And it's common for people to be told to stay indoors, but as Philip Lee Shannock tells us, that smoky air does find its way into buildings.
6: It's surprising. Like, I grew up in a place like India.
7: Navi Pranav says he's used to air quality issues related to pollution, but not like this.
6: I can smell it inside my apartment.
7: People at risk are advised to avoid going outdoors. Seniors, pregnant people, young children, and those with existing health conditions. But indoor air quality can also be impacted by wildfire smoke.
8: You know, smoke doesn't really stop at that front door.
7: Stephanie Hatzafilalithis is a researcher at Women's College Hospital.
8: I think that's one of the biggest misconceptions, is really that people are safe if they go inside, but smoke is entering our homes, whether that be through doors or windows or different ventilation systems.
7: She says HEPA filters are designed to capture extremely small airborne particles often found in wildfire smoke. Those in N95 masks from COVID-19 times have had a resurgence in popularity, as many retailers say they're selling out. Philip Lee Shannock, CBC News, Toronto.
5: That smoke's causing air quality issues as well in places like Michigan, Minnesota, and Illinois, prompting several Republican lawmakers

0: seeking re-election this fall to send a letter of complaint to the Prime Minister. Mike Crawley has more.
1: It's four members of the U.S. House, all of them Republicans from Michigan, writing to Mark Carney with some pretty tough language. They say Canada has repeatedly failed to do the forest management necessary to reduce the risk of these smoky wildfires. And in their letter, they write that Americans are breathing the consequences of this failure right now. There is genuine debate within the forestry community about how best to prevent this kind of poor air quality from becoming a reality every summer. Doing things like controlled burns and thinning the forests in places where there's high likelihood of fires. But there's something that these Republicans don't acknowledge in their letter, that provinces are actually doing those kinds of measures, and that the amount of forest that's at risk across Canada is just so vast that total prevention, it's impossible.
0: Mike Crawley reporting from Washington. Donald Trump's long claim there was fraud in the 2020 election, allegations that have been widely disproven. Thursday night, he introduced a new one, accusing China of foreign interference. Julia Wong has more from Washington.
2: We must take urgent action to ensure that our own system can never, ever be hacked or compromised.
3: U.S. President Donald Trump again claiming elections in the United States are vulnerable. In a primetime address, Trump said China meddled and accessed voter data during the 2020 election, said foreign countries can compromise election infrastructure, and claimed hundreds of thousands of non-citizens are registered to vote in federal elections. Trump using the address to push Congress to pass the Save America Act.
2: The only reason you wouldn't do it is you want to cheat because your policies are so bad and your candidates are so pathetic that you can't get away or can't get elected any other way.
3: The act, if passed, would require proof of citizenship and photo ID to vote in federal elections. But there has been criticism it could also lead to voter suppression. Julia Wong, CBC News, Washington.
0: People rallied across Ukraine in support of the country's former defense minister. Mykhailo Fedorov was fired Thursday by Ukrainian President Volodymyr Zelensky as part of a government reshuffle. In his 6 months on the job, he pushed for the use of drones and to modernize the Ukrainian army. He also repeatedly clashed with Ukraine's top military general, saying his initiatives were being blocked. That is the world this hour. For news anytime, visit cbcnews.ca. For CBC News, I'm Mike Miles.
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the devil sends the beast with wrath, because he knows the time is short. 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
5: From CBC News, The World This Hour, I'm Mike Miles. Ontario is asking for federal support in the battle against dozens of northern wildfires. The request comes as several communities say residents got no warning and no help fleeing the approaching flames. Devin Wanakamek is the Emergency Management Coordinator for the White Sand First Nation. He says they raised the issue with provincial officials.
6: Throughout the day, White Sand raised serious concerns but was repeatedly assured there was no immediate threat and that the smoke was coming from more distant fires. Chief and Council are deeply disappointed by the delays in the initial provincial response to the wildfire threat. The response did not reflect the urgency of the situation. With so many fires and so little resources, the Ministry of Natural Resources didn't see the fire that raged through Collins until it was too late.
5: The communities say they had to organize their own evacuations. Federal ministers spoke with the Assembly of First Nations Thursday about concerns around major infrastructure projects. As Olivia Stefanovich explains, many First Nations leaders are skeptical of Ottawa's approval process.
7: There is no good way to build major projects without First Nations partnership and leadership.
8: The Minister of Energy and Natural Resources, Tim Hodgson, attempting to reassure leaders at the Assembly of First Nations annual meeting as Ottawa moves to approve major infrastructure projects within 1 year.
7: I see the opportunities coming.
8: The AFN adopted a resolution this week formally rejecting any project approval changes that weaken environmental protections and sidestep consultation. Shanna Thomas is the hereditary chief of Liaxin First Nation on Vancouver Island.
9: It is 2026 and the days of the Crown running roughshod over our rights and title are over.
8: The AFN will address those concerns directly with premiers and the Prime Minister during a historic First Nation First Ministers meeting scheduled for October 26th. Olivia Stefanovich, CBC News, Ottawa.

0: Alberta health officials are investigating six cases of an illness caused by the parasite Cyclospora, the same organism responsible for a large break in the U.S. involving thousands of confirmed and suspected cases. But the province says no connections have been made between the Alberta cases and the American outbreak. Jennifer Lee has more.
1: Cyclospora causes severe diarrhea, cramps, and bloating. Six Albertans have developed symptoms and tested positive since the beginning of May. Health officials say four of them had recently traveled to Mexico and none involved travel to the U.S. Edmonton infectious disease specialist Dr. Lenora Saxinger says Quebec has seen an even bigger increase in cases, mostly related to travel to Mexico.
2: They've had kind of a crazy weather year with a lot of storms, and we know that that kind of circumstances can let essentially human sanitation kind of get washed into agricultural water, which is where we think this is probably coming from.
1: The province says the Alberta cases are being assessed against the Cyclospora outbreak in the U.S., but no connections have been found so far, and investigators have not identified a common food source. Previous outbreaks have been traced to imported produce, and investigators in the U.S. are eyeing lettuce or salad greens as the possible culprit there. Jennifer Lee, CBC News, Calgary.
0: The Transportation Safety Board says issues with the tracks led to the July 5th train derailment in Repentigny, Quebec. It found rail anchors were missing or out of place and that some ties had shifted. CN Rail adds heat that day caused tracks to go out of alignment. Transport Canada has reduced speed to 16 kilometers an hour in the city until everything is fixed, but Repentigny's mayor wants train traffic there suspended. 172 cars were scattered in the middle of a residential neighborhood. No one was seriously injured. A BC port expansion has environmentalists have fought for years is heading to Canada's major projects office for possible fast-tracking. Transport Minister Stephen McKinnon calls the Port of Vancouver expansion a transformational strategy to grow and diversify trade. And that is The World This Hour. For CBC News, I'm Mike Mile.
3: It's time to chill out with us. Thanks for tuning in.

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5: From CBC News, The World This Hour, I'm Mike Miles. Twin wildfires burning in BC's Fraser Canyon have caused the full evacuation of Boston Bar. Hot and dry conditions combined with gusting winds have made fire behavior worse for the Brunswick Creek and Ainslie Creek fires. Troy Charles reports.
6: Fernando Balanta left Boston Bar. He's been documenting the Brunswick Creek fire for the past 2 weeks.
7: What we saw is just the mountain right in front of us disappearing, an entire mountain disappearing. Trees looking like they're Q-tips doused in gasoline just going up a light.
6: The Fraser Valley Regional District issued the evacuation order as two fires known as the Brunswick Complex grew aggressively. 195 properties are included in the latest order, and some residents have decided to stay behind to protect their homes. Chris Clute with the Fraser Valley Regional District.
8: We are aware that there are people who have stayed behind, and I understand, but we really would ask people to please listen to these orders and evacuate immediately for your own benefit, but also for the first responders who would have to, you know, come in after the fact.
6: BC Wildfire Service is expecting aggressive fire behavior to continue with strong winds and dry lightning in the forecast. Troy Charles, CBC News, Chilliwack.
5: The Assembly of First Nations says governments are abandoning a northwestern Ontario community destroyed by wildfire. The AFN conference in Ottawa was read a letter from Chief Helen Pavola of Namegusis Akagan First Nation. It says flames destroyed 30 homes, the school, band office, and all infrastructure on Monday, adding they had no warning and no provincial or federal help and led their own evacuation.
9: They felt the flames on their backs as they saved the elders and children. This was done without warning from any ministry or assistance from anyone. Small 12 and 14-foot boats was all they had to escape from the raging inferno.
5: A few dozen people were driven to Thunder Bay. Because they're not recognized as a band, they are treated like a jurisdictional pinball. The Ontario government says it's now asked for Ottawa's help, including the military. Parents in Canada and the U.S. can now be alerted if their teens discuss suicide or self-harm with the Meta AI chatbot. The new tool flags concerning chats for a human to look at before parents are informed. But as Nisha Patel reports, critics say it doesn't go far enough.
10: Tech giant Meta, the owner of Facebook and Instagram, is now taking steps. It will notify parents using Instagram supervision tools if their teen is discussing suicide or self-harm with the chatbot Meta AI. Technology analyst Carmi Levy says the innovation is a step in the right direction, but says no tech

0: technology is ever perfect.
1: It's entirely possible, for example, that the AI bots will miss problematic exchanges and simply won't flag things when they should.
0: Social media lawyer Manny Zemel says currently Canada has no regulations to address these risks associated with AI chatbots.
2: Until we have those laws, it's a wild, wild west, right? The platforms don't have an incentive to do anything beyond the minimum.
0: The federal government has introduced the Safe Social Media Act, which seeks to restrict accounts for children under 16. But there's a long way to go before it becomes law. Nisha Patel, CBC News, Toronto.
3: U.S. President Donald Trump spoke Thursday night, not about the war with Iran or the cost of living. It was a new spin on an old grievance, his loss in the 2020 election.
4: Starting during the 2020 election cycle, the People's Republic of China carried out what is believed to be the largest compromise of election data in history.
3: Trump says he's declassified intelligence files to back up his claims of fraud. Previous claims have been proven false. Trump is pushing Republicans to approve legislation he says will preserve election integrity by requiring voters to provide proof of citizenship. But critics say it may actually take the right to vote away from those entitled to, because millions of Americans don't have those documents. That is The World This Hour. For CBC News, I'm Mike Miles.

0: Prime Minister Mark Carney is throwing stunning amounts of money, billions and billions of dollars at defense. I'm Jamie Poisson, host of the Daily News podcast Front Burner, and we've been taking a closer look at all this military spending and the expansion of Canada's defense industry, reporting from the country's biggest arms expo and considering the most alarming threats to the Arctic. If you want to go deeper on this dramatic shift, check out some of the latest episodes that we've released on the Front Burner feed, wherever you get your podcasts.
1: From CBC News, The World This Hour, I'm Mike Miles. Evacuees from remote towns in northwestern Ontario have been arriving in Thunder Bay with harrowing stories of escape. Dozens of out-of-control wildfires have been rapidly spreading, and many people have left homes they're not sure will still be there when they return. Sheehan Desjardins has more from Thunder Bay.
2: A hotel boardroom packed with donations, boxes of diapers, bags of food. Evacuees in Thunder Bay wander through, looking for what they need.
3: I left everything other than my kids and my pets and a couple pairs of clothes.
2: Gina Dupuy evacuated from White Sand First Nations earlier this week as one of the ferocious wildfires tearing through northern Ontario beelined for their community. Devin Wanakamek is the incident commander.
4: Chief and council are deeply disappointed by the delays in the initial provincial response to the wildfire threat. The response did not reflect the urgency of the situation.
2: He says 26 members have gone back to try and protect their community on their own. More than half a dozen communities are evacuated. Many of them are First Nations. Sheehan Desjardins, CBC News, Thunder Bay.
1: For another day, those fires triggered air quality warnings for parts of southern Ontario and other areas. South of the border, congressional Republicans are accusing Canada of inaction that's led to the northeastern U.S. being blanketed with smoke. Four Michigan House representatives sent a sharply worded letter to Prime Minister Mark Carney, warning the U.S. may have to take action in response to what they've called Canada's inadequate forest maintenance. Donald Trump has long claimed there was fraud in the 2020 election, allegations that have been widely disproven. Thursday night, he introduced a new one, accusing China of foreign interference. Julia Wong has more from Washington.
5: We must take urgent action to ensure that our own system can never, ever be hacked or compromised.
6: U.S. President Donald Trump again claiming elections in the United States are vulnerable. In a primetime address, Trump said China meddled and accessed voter data during the 2020 election, said foreign countries can compromise election infrastructure, and claimed hundreds of thousands of non-citizens are registered to vote in federal elections. Trump using the address to push Congress to pass the Save America Act.
5: The only reason you wouldn't do it is you want to cheat because your policies are so bad and your candidates are so pathetic that you can't get away or can't get elected any other way.
6: The act, if passed, would require proof of citizenship and photo ID to vote in federal elections. But there has been criticism it could also lead to voter suppression. Julia Wong, CBC News, Washington.
1: Ebola is spreading at a record pace in the Democratic Republic of the Congo, while in the UK, scientists are testing a vaccine targeting the strain behind this outbreak. Ashley Burke has more.
7: It's now the third largest Ebola outbreak on record.
8: A stark update from the World Health Organization 2 months into the outbreak.
7: In the past months, it has expanded faster than any previous outbreak.
8: Director General Dr. Tedros Adhanom Ghebreyesus says the virus is spreading through the Democratic Republic of the Congo, outrunning teams trying to contain it.

0: But the intensifying armed conflict is cutting off access to those who need help and hurting efforts to do contact tracing because so many people are displaced in camps or on the move. In the UK, scientists at Oxford University are racing to test a vaccine based on the same technology as its COVID shot.
1: It's a type of vaccine technology we've been working with for over decades.
0: Alex Sampson is one of the vaccine researchers. Their Ebola vaccine for this strain is the first in the world to enter human trials. Ashley Burke, CBC News, London.
2: Plans to upgrade the Port of Vancouver have been referred to Canada's Major Projects Office for possible fast-tracking. Federal Transport Minister Stephen McKinnon calling the upgrades transformational. He says they'll boost the port's container capacity by 50% and add billions to Canada's economy. That is The World This Hour. For CBC News, I'm Mike Miles.
3: Hi, everyone. It's Maria Recruit here, and we're going to talk about how to evict a tenant from your home using an N7 and an L9. And we'll see if that's really true, because the Landlord Tenant Board is telling some of my members that that's the way you're going to be able to get them to pay. And also, if you wanted to evict them at that time. So I'm asking Howard Travages, who's a paralegal, and he's been on my show, and we're doing a number of shows together. And I welcome you back, Howard. This is very serious times we're living in right now, isn't it?
4: It is. So actually, you were talking about the N7 and L9, but you also, I forgot to remind you, you wanted to talk about the N5.
3: Yes.
4: So we'll talk about the N5 initially, and then we'll get into the N7.
3: Okay. So we need to know just the proper sequence of things too, you know, because, and the only reason I brought this in with the N7 and N9 is because someone approached me about that and told me that that's good. They had good news and they think their problems are going to be resolved. So I need you to help us out here if that's true or not and how to resolve it. This is Maria Recruit from All Things Real Estate. And you know what? I get so excited about all of this talking about what's going on. And I'm trying to help my members, Howard. You know, this is June the 17th, 2020. We still are in full COVID-19, which is starting to come through the different phases. The Landlord Tenant Board is still not open. And the government just said they were just going to continue for another 2 months giving people $2,000.
4: Right.
3: And unfortunately, we're not seeing that $2,000 by the federal government going towards the landlords. And that's my concern. That's what he's doing it for. That's why Prime Minister Trudeau is doing this, to help everyone around. But the people that need help aren't seeing the money from the tenants.
4: Right.
3: So thank you for being my guest, Howard. So help us out here, because we're all just trying to find out what to do here.
4: Okay. So on our last show, we talked about the N4, which is in regards to arrears of rent. This time, initially, we're going to talk about the N5, which to me is, as far as a landlord, is the second most important notice to serve a tenant. So the N5 basically talks about damages, noise, harassment, those types of things. And there's a process in which to evict them. And the N5, in my personal opinion, is one of the hardest notices to fill out properly, because as noted, if it's not filled out properly, you get all the way to the Landlord and Tenant Board and it's like, oh, sorry. And then it's very confusing, even though the Landlord and Tenant Board provides you instructions, or provides the landlord instructions on how to fill this stuff out. It is really, really confusing. Even as a legal professional, if I didn't do this every day, it's very confusing, because it's like first N5, second N5. Did they void the first N5? It's kind of like, you know, the Abbott and Costello, who's on first.
3: Yes.
4: Because
3: yes.
4: It's true. It's so confusing.
3: Yes.
4: And if it's not done right, the things are not checked out properly, or filled in properly, or served properly, you're just wasting your time and a piece of paper. So,
3: yeah.
4: And I'm sorry I don't have it up on the screen. Hopefully, by the next time we speak, I'll.
3: Sure, absolutely. Not a problem.
4: Here's the form. This is the N5, and you can find this on the Landlord and Tenant website. And the sections basically are the tenant's name and the landlord's name, address, termination date. We'll talk about those three sections first. So, again, I'll refer to our last time we spoke, if the same people who were on here saw our N4 little discussion. Same idea in regards to the tenants' names. So those are the people that signed the lease, not everybody who lives there, and they're not the occupants. It's the people that the tenants' names on your lease and who signed it. So if one person signed it, only one name appears there. If two people signed it, three, four, how many are there? And of course, a person, in order to be a tenant, has to be over the age of 18. They can't be a minor unless there are certain circumstances, but we won't get into that, like if it's paid by, you know, the government. So so the tenant's name, so it'd be Bob Smith, comma, Mary Smith, comma, Frank, whatever their last name is. All their names are filled in there. And each one of these people is served a copy of this notice. It doesn't mean the notice changes, but each one must be served a copy of it. In regards to the landlord section, is the landlord a corporation? Is the landlord a few people? Is it Maria by yourself? Or is it, you know, you with a few other people? So if it's a corporation, it's the name of the corporation that appears there, you know, an Ontario corporation or a federal corporation, however it may be. And again, same thing with landlords. If it's more than one landlord, it's Maria, your last name, comma, Frank, last name, comma, to all the people included there. The landlord only has to keep one copy unless each one of the landlords wants a copy, but it's not necessary because you don't have to serve it to them. The termination date. And again, this is confusing. And if anybody needs to reach out to me at any point to kind of unconfuse this, which is difficult at times, you're more than welcome to do. So if it's the first N5 notice you've served, that termination date has to be at least 20 days after it is served. So if today is the 1st of June, the minimum that date should be up there is the 21st of June. Don't get confused, because it's like people are like, oh, my God, 20 days. In this circumstance, I tell them, make it 30 days.
3: Okay.
4: Make it 30 days. It really doesn't matter, but it has to be minimum 20. It doesn't mean anything, because that termination date, by the time you get to the landlord and tenant board, if they're still there, it's going to be long past that date anyway. So it really is not relevant. But if you try to be chintzy and make it 19 days, well, then you're going to have a problem when it gets to the board.
3: So if you put the wrong date by one day, they're going to throw it out. Is that what you're telling us?
4: Absolutely.
3: Okay. That's really a good point, Howard. And thank you.
4: And you won't find out about it until you get to the board. So 3, 4, 5, 6 months from now, when you finally get to the board, it's like, oh, thank God I'm here. I'm going to get an eviction order. They're going to call you up. They're going to call you at the beginning of the hearing block, and they're going to say, Maria, please come up to the front. Well, your N5 notice is defective. I'm sorry, but you're going to have to start all over. And at that point, you're not going to be too happy. So that's what I'm saying. Don't make it 20 days. Make it 30 days. Make it 40 days. It really doesn't matter, as long as you have more than the 20. And if you services via mail, like regular mail, not registered mail. And I don't know if I stressed this the last time. Don't send things registered mail.
3: That's right. You said that. You did say that last time. That, thank you for letting us know about that, because they can save some money, right? It's useless, wasting money. As it is, people are staying longer than they should, not paying you. Now you're going to waste money on a registered letter.
4: Not even saving money, but if they don't sign for it, it's not considered served.
3: Yeah, exactly.
4: So if you send it via mail, well, you have to add an extra 5 days. So that's why I say make it 30 days. It really doesn't matter. So you've covered the 5 days for mailing. So the first section in there, I'll show you the first section here, and then I'll read it to you, and I apologize. So what is the reason? Your behavior of someone visiting or living with you has substantially interfered with another tenant's of mine, reasonable enjoyment, or lawful rights. So what does that mean? So if it's a multi-unit building, so somebody lives upstairs, somebody lives downstairs, as an example, a house. The people downstairs are playing loud music. The people upstairs are complaining. Well, they're interfering with their reasonable enjoyment. You check off that section. But another important thing that you have to check off, because if it's your first N5, and I apologize, is this little thing here that talks about you have 7 days in which to void that. And I'm going to explain how that works. So that works for any of the different parts. It talks about with damages, which we'll get into, etc. It means over the next 7 days, If they've corrected their behavior, this notice goes away. So over the next 7 days, if you get something from the tenant upstairs that says, oh, these people downstairs, they sent you an email or a text or whatever, they're making lots of noise, you can serve an N5 to the people downstairs and say they have 7 days. But it's 7 days from after you serve it. Okay, so not 7 days. Let's say you filled out the form today and you didn't serve it for a day or two. Well, it's from the day that you serve it. So in that 7 days, if you're good little boys and girls, that goes away. So that's not a bad thing, and it's not a good thing. And I explain, it's a good thing because you can expedite it to the board if they've redone something, like as far as noise again, over the next 7 days.
3: Yeah.
4: Okay. Then you can expedite it to an L2 application, et cetera. We won't get into that right now, but that would be the next step to file with the board. If they do void it in that 7-day period, not such a bad thing, because if they do something else over the next 6 months, if it's their second N5 in the next 6 months, then it could be anything. So it actually broadens the field. So if you only have on their your first N5 that they've made noise, that means they have to make noise in the next 7 days. But if they do something else, like they damage the property, etc., well, you're gonna have to serve another first N5 for the damages. So it's confusing. So they have to do the same thing twice over the 7 days. If they do damage the unit after the 7 days, or they were smoking in the unit, or they were doing something substantially interfering with the other party, then you serve the second N5, and there's no void period on that one. And the termination date on that one, to make it confusing again, is not 20 days, it's 14 days. So like I said, make it easier on yourself. What it is, make it 30 days.
3: Yeah.
4: Oh my God, it's 14. It really doesn't matter. As long as it's the 14 days, because like I said, by the time you get to the board, the termination date means nothing. It really means nothing. Just don't short yourself. Mm-hmm. So that's on that one. But you have to check off on that one a little. I'm sorry, again, I'm not
3: too clear.
4: It's the second one down. I can apply to the board immediately to evict you because it's your second N5. There's no void period.
3: Mm-hmm.
4: Next section down, reason two, and I'll read it to you.
3: Mm-hmm. Sure.
4: Someone visiting or living with you has willfully or negligently damaged the rental unit or the residential complex. Well, how do you find out about that?
3: Mm-hmm.
4: It's not you have suspicions they damaged the property. You know, they banged in the wall, they destroyed the carpet, the flooring, etc. Well, you have to inspect the unit. How do you do that? Well, yeah. I have to fill out a notice for inspection, or your property manager, somebody like that. And it has to be at least 24 hours in advance. It has to be in writing. Mm-hmm. And I'm going to note this, and I know a lot of this that I'm telling you is confusing. That's why I always say, reach out to me. So what does the notice of entry have to put on it? Exactly what the entry is for, you know, for inspection purposes. You should also put on there, I know it's on the kind of template ones that are there, I will be taking pictures during my visit.
3: Mm-hmm.
4: It warns them, and you are allowed to take pictures. So if you're suspecting damages, or just, you know, your bi-yearly inspection that you go there and check out the unit 24 hours in advance, this is the only notice that you can actually serve in a unique way. What's the unique way? You go to the unit, they're not there. You can actually tape a copy of the notice onto the door of the rental unit. And I always suggest, and which I always suggest in all my sessions, bring your phone with you, take a picture of it. Because if they tear it down, they say, I never got noticed. It came the next day. Well, I'm sorry, it's on my phone and I can't manipulate Apple. So it's there. You have proof of it. But go into detail. I'm inspecting my bi-yearly inspection, my bi-monthly, how often you inspect the unit, or my yearly inspection. And you really stress the point about taking pictures, because it gives them warning you're going to be coming there the next day with a camera, even if it's on your phone and on the phone, fine. And gives them the opportunity in that 24 hours in which, or it's 40, a minimum 24, but you can make it 48 or 72 or whatever, and give a 2-hour time frame. So I will be there tomorrow, put the date, between 2 and 4 p.m. If they are not there, you have a key to the rental unit, you are allowed to walk in. So if, God forbid, they call the cops on you, you say, sorry, here's a copy of the notice. They knew I was coming. I mean, hopefully it doesn't get to the point of the cops, but at least you have proof of it. So if there's damages, and what do I mean by damages? Like I said, smashes in the wall, anything, anything, but you have to take good pictures of it because that'll go to the next step, which I'll get into in a second. So you go in there, you take as many pictures because thank God we live in the world we do, not the old days.
3: Yes.
4: You
3: yes.
4: and I remember taking a camera and having 24 on the roll. And it's like, I hope it took it.
3: Oh, God. Absolutely.
4: And then you go to the drugstore to get it developed and you're waiting a month for it to come back.
3: Yeah, exactly.
4: Now, everything's instantaneous. And I say, take as many pictures as possible. The only thing you can't take pictures of is their personal things. So you can't go into the cupboard. You can't go into the drawers. But you can take pictures of everything. And I suggest take it of everything. And don't take pictures like you're a landlord. Take pictures like you're a home inspector. Like you don't have the place. Take it of the ceiling, of the walls, of the molding, everything. And if you find something, take pictures. Because next step would be, unless you're a contractor, is a section that talks about what are the damages? How much is the damages? I estimated the cost to fix or repair is going to be $5,000. Well, you got when it eventually gets to the landlord and tenant board, you've got to be able to prove where's the $5,000 comes from. Even though you may be a contractor, I wouldn't put in a figure there from what you think it might be. I would, and again, thank God for technology. You don't necessarily have to have people even attend the unit. You can just email them the pictures.
3: Good advice.
4: Before you get to the board, get at least two quotes because the adjudicator may ask for two quotes. Like, how did you come up with this figure? Mm-hmm. And you say, during my inspection, I saw this, and here's the damages, here's the carpeting. And then they're going to ask you. So let's say as an example, there's carpeting or flooring as part of your damages. Mm-hmm. Again, I'm sorry to fill up with so much information, but it's important to know. So if the carpeting was just laid 2 weeks before, or they were they're the first tenants in the unit, well, they've damaged it. And
3: yeah.
4: And let me back up a bit. So when they move in, every tenant moves in, what I suggest people do is do an inspection report with the tenant, walk through and take pictures because you might need pictures now when the damages, because a lot of adjudicators will say, okay, so how do I know what the unit looked like when they moved in? How do I know it wasn't damaged at that point? And you can argue till you're blue in the face, wow, why would they move into a damaged unit? Yeah. But you have to prove it because it's up to you to prove it. So you have like before and after pictures. And going back to the quote, so get the two quotes on that estimate, put 5,137 or whatever the amount that you got from at least one contractor at that point. Mm-hmm. Then this is served on that same idea. The limitation periods are the same, or the termination dates are the same thing, the 20 days or the 14 days, but make it 30. Remember in your head, make it 30. So
3: make it 30. Just don't even think about it. That way you're not in such a rush, right? Yeah,
4: exactly. Yeah. And you make sure that you don't make a mistake. So,
3: okay, but I'm going to stop you right now. Okay. So when you serve the N5, right? We're talking about entry. So right. You have to give them a notice 24 hours or 48 right. or 72. Right. Okay. So when you put it, you can put it on their door, take a photograph, and then you are allowed to enter. But suppose they don't want you to enter, which is what's going on now with the COVID-19. Right. What is the protocol for that then, Howard?
4: Well, and it's funny, this came up today actually in a conversation with one of my clients. So there's real no set law. I mean, there's so much suspicion out there, what it might be, what it should be, whatever. But, you know, if somebody says and they're suspicious about you may have COVID or your contractor may have COVID, or they may have COVID. Well, if they have COVID, I definitely wouldn't go in anyways.
3: No.
4: And you know what? You're going to have to work with them at this point. You know, as we know, we're going into stage two in most areas of Ontario and hopefully stage three soon after where everything's lifted, the restrictions are lifted. Mm-hmm. Work with them unless they specifically say it's an emergency, like they need you to come in, you know, because they say, oh, the roof is caved in because the then it's an emergency. You have to go in. If they're, you know, really particular and say, what, I don't feel comfortable you coming in, I would wait. I mean, it's sad.
3: I would too.
4: Yeah, because it may come back to haunt you. Because you're going to get all the way to the board and the adjudicator is going to say, because they could be recording you.
3: I mean, they're
4: going to record you. It's going to get to the board and the adjudicator is going to say, well, apparently the tenant told you that they didn't feel comfortable you coming in. And so we're going to toss this.
3: Mm-hmm. Yeah.
4: Because you didn't do it properly. You didn't respect their normally under normal circumstances, and these aren't normal times. Like mm-hmm. we said, normally you can go in, but in these times, the COVID times, if they're kind of worried about it, don't go in. Just
3: yeah.
4: wait.
3: Yeah.
4: I mean, that's all. But I'm talking about normal times. I mean,
3: yes.
4: This is more
3: not normal times. These are very difficult times for all the small landlords, Howard. And, you know, and I don't see an end to this either. Even when the board starts up, whenever they start up, what kind of a backlog are they going to have? What are they going to do, you know? And you don't know, and I don't know. And the poor landlord, like you had someone that had come to you that it's 8 months in arrears, and now the poor woman is waiting to go to the London Tenant Board.
4: It's, you know what? Part of it's the landlord and tenant board, but a big part of it is the province, because the province is restricted the eviction. So
3: yes.
4: They're not doing anything. I mean, they're doing some things at this point. I apologize. They're doing things that have nothing to do with eviction. Like they'll deal with tenant applications if possible, but it's few and far between. It's not happening that often. And the information I've been hearing about is it's going to be a while longer until we go back to hearings. And even when it goes back, it's going to be on a limited basis because of the social distancing. So to figure out ways to get rid of this backlog, whether it's telephone or et cetera. But in the meantime, still serve these notices, still take care of
3: them. Absolutely. Do your due diligence, right, as a proper business person. Absolutely. Okay, you're on again.
4: Page two, and it's good to ask questions. Page two. Yes. If you see here, there's three little things and talk about the incidents, what happened. So that's like the harassment, et cetera. Or you also have to put in here for the inspections, date, time, et cetera. What I always suggest is don't fill in this area here. Put in the middle section, please see attached Schedule A. Because as we know in all government forms, there's limited space to put the information in there. And if you've got a lot to say, just put it on a separate page. Because you can attach, it says it on there, but people don't know that. They don't see it. You can make it one page, two page, three page. Because if they're real troublemakers and there's been 10 incidents of noise, fires outside, smoking or whatever, you have to list each incident. And this is really, really, really important information. And I really stress this is so, so important, because there was a case that came, it's called a divisional court case, is called Ball versus Metro Capital. You don't really need to memorize this, but this is where it came about. So that talks about the details, because a company tried to evict somebody and in their notice, there wasn't enough details. What does that mean? So Maria, you're the tenant. I serve you a notice that says there was noise on July 12th, 2020. When was the noise? What kind of noise was it? On July 12th, I went to a picnic that day. Hopefully there was 6 feet between you and other people. So the thing is, you were out. So it'll get thrown out. And it's really, so what do they mean by dates, times, and details? So date, July 12th, 2020. Time. It doesn't mean I heard the noise. I smelled smoke at 1:23 p.m. Is you could say between 1 and 2 p.m. That's why, obviously, if there's other people involved, other tenants, say to them, look, you're complaining to me about the noise or the smoking from the other tenant. What I need from you is I need details. So the old days, you know, when we were kids, they don't have it now because we have phones and technology and everything. Dear diary, write a diary, keep notes, keep a notepad. You know, this happened on this day, this happened on this day, and write down the dates and times and what happened. It doesn't have to be a novel form exactly what happened. You know, July 12, 2020, between 1 and 3 p.m., loud noises and banging, screaming and yelling. There was profanity used. I mean, if you hear something, and they use the F word or whatever, do you have to use it? You can if you want. You don't necessarily need it in there. And just, this was by the tenant upstairs heard this, or in unit 2 or unit 3 or whatever. Those details are really important to put in there. So if there's a bunch of incidents, and the way it's listed is the most recent first, and then go back. And obviously, the more you have in there, the stronger your case. It's not like a one-off incident. Because when it comes to the board, they can say to the adjudicator, well, you know, and again, I'm just saying this in general terms, not in bad terms, not a prejudice, whatever. They could say, you know what, I was intoxicated at the time. I'm really sorry for my behavior. Or I'm on medication. I was off medication at that point. So I apologize, or in between meds, because it happens all the time. So if it's one incident, it will get tossed. So the the better. Yeah. Same thing with your damages. Same area that you fill in. You talked about July 12th, 2020. Let's make it July 11th, 2020. Put in on the door a notice to entry for inspection for this time. Next day, July 12th, 2020, between 1 and 3 p.m., did an inspection. I did an inspection because it was the landlord, but if it's a property manager, they put the names there, and you know who, you know, went with contractor or whoever you might have gone with, and you put it in there. What are the details? Found the following damages, and you got to be descriptive in the damages. And that's why when it gets also back to your quotation from your contractor or whoever did it, that they got to be really detailed. So if it's one contractor that does the carpeting, the walls, the painting, and everything else, they got to be really specific in their quotation that this much, you know, not like a general amount, it's going to cost me $5,600 to fix everything. Well, how much is it going to cost to do the painting? What's your labor involved? All these things. Because again, they will ask you at the board, and if it's not enough detail,
3: break it down, break down the expenses. Okay.
4: Yeah. So same idea, but do the same thing. Please see attached schedule. And you don't have to say it in those specific terms. Please see attached 2 pages is fine too, but it's a talking about another document because you'll never be able to fill it into that area. So
3: page. Good point. Good point, Howard.
4: Page 3. Signing the document. Mm-hmm. Who signs it? Either the landlord or the representative. Now, who's the landlord? Maria, you're the landlord. You signed it. You fill it out, your name, address, well, not name, your full name, first name, last name, phone number. You sign it in ink, not the computer, in ink, and the date that you today's date. And so, you know, serve it today, tomorrow, whatever. That's fine. Representative. Who's the representative? Me. I could fill it out for you. I can mail it for you because, you know, I'm meticulous in my details. And sometimes I say that the landlord, look, if you're not feeling comfortable that you're going to fill this out properly, let me do it for you because I know the details that they're looking for. I know what shouldn't be tossed at the landlord. But, and it's sorry to think in that context what might be tossed at the board. But the thing is, if you don't think in that respect, that, oh, it's going to be fine, it's going to be wonderful, it's going to be beautiful. No, you got to be paranoid about everything that it's going to be tossed. So if you don't, it's better to put in more detail than not enough.
3: Yeah, so I agree.
4: Really, really important. So when you apply to the board, they're going to ask you all these things. You know, did they void the first N-5? And you'll see as you fill in the L-2 application, and you can do it online, you can e-file it, but they're going to ask you to, if it was two N-5s, you have to upload the two N-5s, you have to upload the certificate of service. And one thing I did today, I remembered that I didn't bring last week, and I apologize, but I'm going to do it today and I'm going to go over it, is the certificate of service. This is another really important document. On the top right-hand corner, that is the file number. That's not really relevant at this point because you wouldn't have a file number with the board. The only time that you would fill that in is like after you filed the application with the board and you didn't send them a certificate of service and they gave you a file number. And it's like, oh my God, I forgot to do the certificate of service. Don't worry. You can fill it out up to the time that the hearing starts. So okay.
3: That's a good point.
4: Okay. You're okay with that because a lot of people forget. I mean, it's no, and don't worry, the adjudicator will remind you because without it, it doesn't prove. The only thing that you may have a problem with the certificate of service at the bottom is who signs it. So certificate of service is like, you know, Maria, you're not even connected in any way to this. You know, you're a friend of mine and you happen to live in the neighborhood and this N5. And I say, you know what? Would you be able to drop it off at the unit or would you be able to mail it for me? I'm out of the country. Or here's the information. So you would be the one filling it out and signing it.
3: Okay.
4: But that would be like a representative of the landlord. like doing the landlord a favor. You're allowed to serve the document.
3: Okay.
4: You can't fill it out, but you can serve it. So, and it you'll see at the bottom that it talks about that. But last week we talked about this too, that there's only certain ways that you can serve a document. So
3: exactly.
4: So I'm going to say I was the one who did it. So you fill out the full address. And that's really important, and especially on the form also, the N5, that the unit number is really important, because unless they own rent the entire house or unit, they're going to be basement, main floor, or apartment 101, or room A, room B, room C, which we went over last week. It's really important to have those unit numbers. And then that's the first section. So it's unit. So it's basement unit. And then it's the street address, municipality, Toronto, Ontario, the postal code. And I, my name, Howard Tavroges, certify that on today's date, which happens to be the 7th. So it's 17-06-2020 that I served. And then it kind of gets down here. And then this is another confusing part, which they kind of describe it. They don't tell you exactly how to do it. But surprise, is who you served it to. So if there's more than one tenant, let me apologize. If there's one tenant, you insert their name there or who you served it to. Now, who can you serve it to at a rental unit? So let's say knock on the door. And, you know, Bob Smith is one who rents, but some other person is there. You have no idea. Could be a friend visiting or staying over, and say, who are you? Well, I'm Bob's friend. I happen to be here. Bob's out right now. He's shopping, or he's, you know, whatever. What's your name? You can serve it on any adult in the rental unit when you knock on the door and they're there. What's your name? I'm not telling you my name.
3: Yeah. That's typical.
4: So you can say friend of Bob Smith. And if they ask at the board, who is the person you gave it to, et cetera. Well, but then you have to, on another piece of paper, you're going to see the next line down. Let me read it here. More than one tenant, who is a party in the same application on the same date in the same way? So who did you serve it to? Well, I served it to Bob Smith in care of his friend or whatever. But if there's more than one tenant, well, you have to check on this box here. So if it's Bob Smith and Mary Smith on a separate piece of paper, again, they don't tell you to do this. They kind of tell you, but they don't tell you to do this on the instructions. Well, on a separate piece of paper, you have to fill out Bob Smith, 123 Main Street, Toronto, Ontario, postal code. Number two, Mary Smith, 123 Main Street. On the back. Attach it as a separate piece of paper to the certificate of service. And here's the different ways you can serve it. And these are the only ways you can serve it. Handing the document to the person. So if it was Bob there, you can serve both of them to Bob. And they should be in separate envelopes. Handing to an authorized employee of the landlord. Again, that's very rare that it gets in there. But that's more for a tenant application as opposed. But we're only talking to landlords right now.
3: Yes.
4: Yeah. Handing the documents to an adult person in the tenant's rental unit. So that's the friend of, so the name there. Leaving the documents in the mailbox or a place where mail is normally delivered. This is confusing. Get confused about this, and I'm going to explain why. Because sometimes landlords have access to the mailbox because maybe they get their mail delivered there. And let's say it's in a condo or in a community mailbox. No, you cannot put it in their mailbox. You can't just take your key, open the mailbox, put it in there. No, you have no right to put it in there. So what they mean by mailbox is old-style mailbox that's attached to the house. And again, as I noted in our last session, take a picture. Take a picture of the one envelope or two envelopes that are in the mailbox. So at least you know that you served to both parties. That's the other. So community mailbox, forget it. It's not going to happen.
3: Okay.
4: And you can put it under the door of the rental unit. What does that mean? So if it's like an apartment or a house, the main door, like the main door to the house, if you're able to get it under the sweep at the bottom, it's very rare now because usually those are pretty tight because of the
3: weather in Canada.
4: If you can't get it under there, don't try. Don't try. Sending the documents by courier. Don't send it by courier, even though you can. Like I said before, don't do it. Send the document to fax or fax number. You can't do that either. unless the only time you can do it that prior to you serving the document, the notice, that you know that they have a legal representative. That's the only time you can send it to a fax, you know, because some people have faxes in their house.
3: Mm-hmm. Right? Yeah.
4: You can't send it that way. I know some people say, well, I'll just email it to them. No, I'll just text it to them. No. I mean, a lot of times.
3: Howard, thank you so much for telling us this, because I'm sure a lot of members have had their cases thrown out because they didn't present it to the tenants the right way, right? I mean, that's such a silly thing to have happened. And that's why when I had problems, I went directly to the paralegal and let her figure it out. I didn't want to be bothered with any of that, what you're telling me now. I don't want to know about this, right? I just want it to be done properly. And therefore, I never had any of my cases thrown out, and I always won my cases because I used a paralegal like yourself to do everything for me, which is what we really need to do now. We just can't be doing this ourselves. I'm sorry. Go ahead, Howard.
4: No, so on the new Ontario lease became law April 30th, 2018, they do have a section in there that parties will accept notices via email, even though it may say it on there. And I've seen stuff unfortunately get tossed, even though it says there, just mail it. Save yourself the aggravation. It's another 5 days. It's no big deal.
3: That's right.
4: N4, N5. Just mail it to them, because if that's the mailing address, it's considered served within 5 days. And as I noted the last time, as you're putting it in the mailbox, have your phone with you, take a picture of you putting it in the mailbox. And I do it all the time. I've got tons of pictures on my phone of me putting envelopes in the mailbox, you know, where you can see the name on the outside, and just mail it. And there's a section here. Again, you won't be able to read it, but it says sending it to the documents by mail or express post. Don't send it express post either. Yeah. Send it by regular mail.
3: Yeah.
4: Last known address of the person. So you put in the address in that little section on the bottom. Most people should look this up on the landlord and tenant website anyways, so they know what the heck I'm talking about.
3: Yes.
4: And the last thing it says, which a lot of people do and don't, please, a different method of service, provide details. What the heck does that mean?
3: Yeah, exactly. If they're going to throw it out anyways.
4: I sent it. My dog took it to your place.
3: Yeah.
4: And we dropped it off. My dog's here to testify. There's no other method. I mean, I don't even know why they have that section there, because it's going to get thrown out. Like, what is
3: confusing.
4: The point?
3: Confusing.
4: Same idea, and we just talked about this earlier. Who can serve it? Well, Maria, you can serve it for me, even though you may not be a related party, because you're doing me a favor. So your name there, you sign it, and you date it. So the date. So it's same as, and it's the same name at the top as the same name at the bottom. And I've seen this get great screwed up, because at the top, it says the landlord's name, and at the bottom, it says the name of the person who served it. Well, the good thing is, if you discover this after you've sent in the certificate of service to the board or just before the hearing, well, not hopefully it's not just before the hearing if Maria's not at the hearing, but just before the hearing, it's like, oh, my God, there's a mistake there. You can adjust it up to the time that the hearing starts. Mm-hmm. Notices. And I don't know if I mentioned this the last time, the notices you cannot change. Served, you cannot change them. It's not like, oh my God, my limitation period, I made a mistake, or the termination date, I'm just going to change it. You can't do that. Or I forgot to put one tenant in there. You can't do that. An application or a certificate of service, you can change up until the time of the hearing, but I don't suggest to do that because the certificate of service only goes to the board anyways. An application, which we won't get into today, parties, blah, blah, blah, is too long involved thing. So that's kind of like, it's really confusing in N5, even though I've given your members a lot of information on the N5, it's tons and tons of information. It's really confusing. First N5, second N5, void period, this period, how do I fill this out? Like I said, you can reach out to me. You can reach out to another legal professional that specializes in landlord-tenant. And I suggest you do that because, you know what, don't try to save yourself a few bucks to try and do it yourself. If you feel confident you've done it before, please do it yourself. There's no problem. And I always suggest to people, if you feel confident enough to do it, go ahead. If you've done it before, go ahead. But if you have never done this before, if you don't feel confident and you're kind of weary, like, you know, maybe I didn't do it right, don't do it. Just have somebody take a peek at it. Even calling the landlord and tenant board, it's helpful, but it's not helpful, because if you don't get the right person on the phone, and the thing is, they can't see your documents. It's not like you should do FaceTime with somebody there. Mm-hmm. When the landlord and tenant offices are open, they're not open right now, but when they're open, before they used to check it more thoroughly. Now they kind of like glance at it, the people at the counter. But again, even if they glance at it and the person behind the counter says, yeah, it looks fine. When you go to the landlord and tenant board that day and the adjudicator says, well, it's not fine. Well, Maria at the counter said that it was fine. Well, I'm sorry.
3: That's the problem, Howard. This is the problem, is you're not getting proper information even from the landlord and tenant board. You have to put up your illegal that's doing it every single day, working hard at it. And we're not experts in it. I'm as a landlord now, from 20 years ago when I started in 2000 till now, we have to become experts in so many things. And quite frankly, I don't want to waste the time to do that. No. My expertise in finding good properties, getting good tenants in there, and managing it. I don't want to have to handle the problem. People, let the paralegal take care of it, because it's a losing battle anyways. Are you wasting it? Don't get angry. What can you do, right? So have you finished with the N5? Because I just want to ask you something.
4: Go ahead.
3: Is that it? Okay. Thank you very much. Just a little bit, because we're not going to go into detail today. Maybe next week.
4: Okay.
3: The N7 and N9, just in a couple sentences.
4: The L9.
3: Be using that, Howard.
4: Okay, so the N7, okay. The N7 looks like the N5, except it's a 7 and not a 5. The only thing with the N7, the good thing and the bad thing with the N7, the good thing about the N7 is there's no void period, so you don't have to go back. Oh, and let me back up a bit about what I was saying with the N5. So you have to go back within after the 7 days to see if it's been corrected. If it hasn't been corrected, that's how you know. Like, I'm talking about damages. So you have to do another inspection.
3: Oh, you have to go back again?
4: Well, to know that they fixed it.
3: Okay.
4: Or the way that they can do it. So if it's $5,000 in damages, if all of a sudden they send you a check for $5,000 in that week to pay for it, that's fine. Or they fix it themselves. But hopefully not. So I apologize that I didn't neglect that. So
3: that's good.
4: On the N7, the problem with the N7, the N5, let's say the threshold is here, so in order for you to prove it. Mm-hmm. The N7, the threshold is up here. And I'm a short person, but it's above my head. Right? But I'm just saying, but so it's a higher threshold to prove it. So if you feel that, to try and quicken it is to do an N7, it's not going to help, because the adjudicator, again, is going to expect more information from you. Again, there's things in there about damages, substantial interference. The only difference is if Maria, this is your house. I'm sorry to keep on referring back to you.
3: That's okay. It doesn't matter. It's
4: your house. And you know what? As in a lot of circumstances, because real estate is really expensive now, that people can't afford the mortgage. So they say, you know what? I'm going to rent out my basement. Mm-hmm. And they have tenants downstairs. So if you and I live in the same building, you can use the N7. So that's the other thing. And again, substantial interference. So what's the difference between interference and substantial interference? I usually tell people this way. So what's interference? I come to your house. I knock on the door. Maria, I want to come inside. And I did that like one time in a month. That's interference. As opposed to I come there every day for a week. That's substantial interference. That's being a pain in the butt, but that's substantial interference. Okay. Or being a nudge, or however you want to call it. But that's substantial interference. But again, harder to prove.
3: I've got a question, because we're not going to go into detail today because it's too long. Yeah. But what the land and tenant board has told one of my members said, then because of financial difficulties, because this person who's living in her home in a small little apartment decides she doesn't want to pay rent and doesn't have to pay rent, right? So this is interfering because she doesn't have money. It's financial hardship. That's why they told her to do the N7.
4: No.
3: It's not true?
4: No. Because remember these three key words.
3: Okay.
4: Having a grain like 30 days, like I said before, they don't care. And it's not like the adjudicators don't care, because please don't take this the wrong way, because I've encountered amazing people. I'm blessed this way. I have most people across Ontario. The adjudicators are amazing, and I wouldn't want to do their job, because especially now I wouldn't want to do their job.
3: Yes.
4: They're going to be like, getting a lot of yelling and screaming when people come back to the board. But the thing is, it's a tough job. It's not an easy job. And it's like, because people say financial hardship. So they say, okay, so you're in the landlord business. So when you got into the landlord business, did you take a course, which you've talked about many times in your... Did you have enough money in the bank? Yeah, but the thing is, I can't pay my mortgage. And not like the adjudicator would say directly. I hope they don't say directly. I don't care. It's like, it's got nothing to do with them. It's not their problem. The thing is, yeah, it's, you know, you're in a financial hardship. It's really sad. But the thing is, you still have to go through the same process as everybody else. So the N5, N7 have nothing to do with financial hardship. The only thing to do with financial hardship is the N4.
3: Okay.
4: Which you have to do. And then the other one is the L9, which I'll talk about really quickly. I'll talk about the L9. The L9 is, so people know or may know that the N4, when it's accelerated, and you, the form that you fill out is an L1. Well, the other, the quicker way to get the arrears part of it is an L9. The only thing is with an L1 that you've served the N4 and there's the void period that you've gone to the L1, you have an eviction attached to it. The L9, which I pulled it off. It's a whole, it's a long form that you fill out that as long as they are in possession of the rental unit. So I'll use this as an example. You know, the tenants are leaving next week. They're already packing up, whatever, they're leaving next week. You don't have enough time to serve an N4 for it for the 14 or 19 days void period. You say, you know what? I still want to get my money and I still want it to be heard at the landlord and tenant board. So you know what? I'm going to fill out this L9. You can't do it e-file. You either have to fax it in or take it to a board office when they're open. So it's right now it's 190. It's going to go up July 1st, a little bit more. So as opposed to 175, 190, but there's no eviction attached to it. You'll still get an order for the money as long as it's done properly. And well, I don't have everything on there. It's only the time. Same thing on an L1. You can only fill up to the today's date, but let's say they said they're going to leave on July 1st and they didn't leave until July 7th. Well, the adjudicator, on the day of the hearing, you have to fill out this form. It's called an L1, L9 update sheet, which kind of gives a summary of what's happened. So, you know, June 17th up to the end of June, they owed you $3,000. Well, they didn't leave on June the 30th. They left on July 7th. So you will get up until the time that the tenancy was terminated or they vacated the unit, you're going to get paid or an order for that amount of money up until the date. So don't worry about calculating the 7 days. The landlord board does that on the but they kind of calculate that minus last month's rent deposit. And again, I'm not going to get into the mathematics of it, but you but that form should only be used just for arrears only. Or you know what? You don't want to evict the tenant. You just want to get an order to collect the money, which I don't understand how sometimes that works anyways, because what are you going to do? You're going to have an order for the money, but you're not, what are you going to do? Send it to collections if they don't pay or there's going to be an order.
3: But you're still living in your home. This is the problem. This woman is being blackmailed by this person who says, I'll sign your paperwork if you sign a lease for me to stay here for a year. And that for me is blackmail. I would never do that.
4: So
3: they do it once, shame on me. In a sec, they do it once, they don't pay me, shame on me. They do it twice, shame on them, shame on me if I let that happen. Yeah,
4: absolutely. So, and there's a lot of other forms that are confusing because there's an L9, there's an N9, there's an N11. And again, these are other forms we can talk about on another day.
3: We will.
4: But the ones that we've talked about in the past couple of weeks is the N4, which is the most important because of arrears, but the N5 in regards to damages, noise, you know, harassment, etc. Same idea. And just to kind of touch on this bit, people say, you know, I was harassed by the tenant. They sent me a bunch of disparaging emails.
3: I don't care.
4: You know what?
3: Nobody cares.
4: No, it's not good. It could be part of your application, like of the notice, but you're not going to get an eviction because the adjudicator would say, don't open up your emails.
3: Yes, that's right. Sure.
4: Unless they called you or they threatened you and you have to, so, but if it ever gets to that point that somebody threatens you, and I always tell, you know, to landlords anyways, you know, oh, my tenant threatened me. I went over there and they said that they're going to kill me. God forbid they said that. I said, and you're calling me why?
3: Call the police.
4: Exactly.
3: Yeah. I agree. My goodness, Howard, this is so good. You know what? Can you let us know how people can get in touch with you with a phone number, whatever else we can do here for you, please, Howard?
4: So phone number and email is the best. So phone number, my phone number is 705-722-1971. And my email address is info@tavroges, which is my last name, TAVROGES, legal. So it's all one word, tavrogeslegal.com. Those are the best ways. And you can email me, text me, phone me. And I get back to people really, really quickly, especially now that I'm not in court every day. I get people really, really quickly. It's like, oh, you just called me back.
5: Yeah, I was watching my dog. Yeah.
3: I can take care of business, right?
4: I do on a regular basis, because even when I'm in court, even the days I'm in court, and I see a call coming in, because my phone writes it out, the message that people leave, I always text them back and say, look, let me call you back.
3: Well, you know what, Howard? You're a fantastic paralegal. I'm so happy to have you on my show. And I'm so happy you're going to continue going forward. And so today, everyone, we discussed the N5. I'm sorry, we touched a little bit on the N7 and L9, which I never even heard about myself. And Howard has kind of straightened us out about that. We will continue talking about the different forms. I don't know which one for next week. We will, Howard and I will talk about it after the show. So wait for me after the show, okay, Howard? And I will be posting that. So it'll be next week, same time on Wednesday at 4 p.m. So do look out for us about the show coming up. So today we discuss how to evict a tenant from your home using an N7 and L9 because of financial hardship. And Howard kind of told us you can't even use that as, you know, to use to evict somebody, which is really sad when you think about it, Howard, you know. But instead, we talked about an N5, which is really important for all of us to know. So last week we talked about an N4. This week we talked about an N5. Next week we'll talk about something else. Don't know yet, but certainly look at our shows in the future when it comes to N7 and L9 and all the different forms, because you went through it very, very, very, very closely, Howard. I really appreciate that on your part. You've been a fantastic asset to all my members, all my social members. So I thank you, Howard Tavroges, as a licensed member of the Law Society of Upper Canada. And you can always get a hold of him. He's very approachable. You can always find him on too, which is how I find him all the time. But he's not always on social media. He's too busy. Send him an email, you know, call him up. But so we were talking today how to evict a tenant from your home using an N5, N7 a little bit, and L9. So thank you, Howard. We will see you next week then, okay? Thank you. Take care. This is Maria Recruit, All Things Real Estate. And please stay tuned for tomorrow's shows. And please go to our Real Estate Media News Network, my YouTube channel. Please subscribe, like, comment, and let's get more people, more landlords knowing about the law and how to protect ourselves and how to become better property managers. Thanks, everyone.

0: Eleni Polinsky was known as the godmother of weed. Her pot was so good that even state officials wanted her to help shape New York's new legal market. 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And in the fallout, her family split apart. I'm Kathleen Goldhar, and this week on Crime Story, we tell the story of the godmother of weed versus her DEA uncle. 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
1: From CBC News, The Worldless Hour, I'm Mike Miles. Wildfires have intensified in multiple regions of British Columbia, sparking another wave of evacuations. Hundreds of people in and around Boston Bar have been ordered to leave their homes, and more than 1,000 residents of Pemberton are on evacuation alert. Tanya Fletcher reports.
2: For nearly 2 weeks, crews have been battling twin blazes in BC's Fraser Canyon, about 200 kilometers northeast of Vancouver. The flames are now burning dangerously close to Boston Bar. On Thursday, the entire town was ordered to evacuate, affecting roughly 200 homes and businesses.
3: It's pretty scary.
2: Evacuee Fernando Balanta packed an emergency bag and watched in disbelief as the flames grew near.
3: An entire mountain just disappeared before our eyes within like minutes.
2: The BC Wildfire Service expects conditions to remain volatile with lightning and little rain in the forecast. Meanwhile, closer to the coast near Whistler, flames and thick columns of smoke are threatening the village of Pemberton. More than 1,300 properties are on evacuation alert. That fire sparked up Wednesday, just 5 kilometers from Highway 99, the main route through the region. It's one of nearly a dozen new wildfires to ignite in BC within a 24-hour period. Tanya Fletcher, CBC News, Vancouver.
1: Telecom giant Rogers is quietly laying off some of its frontline customer support workers amid customer complaints. Wait times to talk to an actual human are frustratingly long. Anna Kamenich has this go public investigation.
4: It's so frustrating.
5: Jeremy Dias tried calling Rogers last month to discuss his cell phone contract. 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

Oh, she came to see him one last time. Oh, and we all wondered if she would. And it kept running through my mind. This time, he's over her for good.

0: 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If you want to go deeper on this dramatic shift, check out some of the latest episodes that we've released on the Front Burner feed, wherever you get your podcasts.
1: From CBC News, The World This Hour, I'm Mike Miles. From the Yukon to Alberta, crews from across Canada are being deployed in Ontario, where nearly 200 wildfires are burning. More than a dozen communities and counting have been evacuated from the northwest part of the province. And as the CBC's Sarah Law reports, First Nations leaders say quicker action is needed.
2: Canadians always look after each other.
3: Prime Minister Mark Carney says his government is providing helicopters and search and rescue aircraft to assist firefighting efforts. But for Nomigusasekegin, it's too little, too late. The entire First Nation north of Thunder Bay burned to the ground Monday. Chief Helen Pavala says her community members got out safely, but had to do it all on their own.
4: Nobody answered their cries.
3: The Assembly of First Nations passed an emergency resolution Thursday seeking federal support for Nomigusasekegin. Devin Wanakomik is Emergency Response Coordinator for White Sand First Nation. It's been affected by the same fire as Nomigusasekegin.
5: Emergencies are not the time for governments to debate responsibility.
3: Locals in Thunder Bay are collecting donations of food, clothing, and toys for evacuees in town as the city continues to be stunned by yellow, smoky skies. Sarah Law, CBC News, Thunder Bay, Ontario.
1: The federal government is referring the Port of Vancouver's plan to increase capacity to the Major Projects Office for fast-tracking. Amelia John reports.
6: The Port of Vancouver is Canada's largest, moving about $1 billion in goods each day. Federal Transport Minister Stephen MacKinnon says expanding the port will help Canada double its trade exports outside the U.S.
7: We will also be creating opportunity, hope, jobs, and activity and quality of life for the people of this province, of this region, for First Nations and generations to come.
6: Tawasin First Nation Chief Laura Cassidy says work has been underway for years, and the project is subject to hundreds of conditions to protect the First Nations' interests.
8: Projects of this scale should create lasting benefits and that strengthen Indigenous communities and empower future generations.
6: The announcement follows Prime Minister Mark Carney's recent visit to BC, where he signed a cooperative prosperity agreement with Premier David Eby. Consultations are expected to begin in the next few weeks on whether the port's gateway strategy will be fast-tracked under the Building Canada Act. Amelia John, CBC News, Delta.
1: U.S. President Donald Trump's unveiling a new and unproven claim about his loss in 2020, alleging China engaged in election interference. This past hour, its foreign ministry said Beijing had no interest in meddling in American elections. Katie Nicholson explains Trump's accusation.
9: U.S. President Donald Trump has long clung to claims of election interference after he lost to Joe Biden in 2020. Last night, he claimed he had proof.
10: Critical intelligence revealing shocking vulnerabilities in our election infrastructure.
9: Trump made allegations of foreign interference.
10: Americans were blatantly lied to about the security of our election infrastructure.
9: Systems, he claimed, were vulnerable to hacking from the likes of Russia and Iran. After the 2020 election, numerous courts, audits, and investigations found no evidence of manipulated election results. Democratic Senator Chris Coons immediately panned the address.
11: There's only one person involved in this who we know for sure tried to meddle in the 2020 elections, and that's President Donald Trump.
9: Trump also renewed his plea to senators to push through voter ID rules that critics say would prevent millions of eligible voters from casting a ballot. Katie Nicholson, CBC News, Washington.
1: The UK gets a little closer today to getting a new prime minister. Labour MP Andy Burnham will officially become party leader. He's set to deliver a speech outlining his plans for the government and the country. But Burnham won't get to take over No. 10 Downing Street until Keir Starmer visits Buckingham Palace Monday to officially give the King his resignation. Starmer announced last month he'd step down amid declining public support. That is The World This Hour. For CBC News, I'm Mike Miles.
12: And Cheryl Lynn is from Edmonton, Canada. Cheryl Lynn, welcome. How is it out in Edmonton? Is it cold now? Lots of snow or

0: should like, Sherilyn.
1: We still have a lot of snow, but the temperatures are warming up and it's melting like crazy. So spring is definitely on the way. My bunnies are shedding their coats. They're ejecting them. So I know spring is on the way.
0: Where do you have bunnies in the house, or do you have it outside?
1: We have a bit of a bunny mansion outside and a
0: Okay.
1: play yard for them. So yeah.
0: Okay. All right. Nice. I used to have bunnies too. I'm a bunny girl. I love bunnies. They're the sweetest little things. They don't make very much noise and they're very shy, but they're very cute and huggable, right? So
1: Yes.
0: my favorite pet is a bunny. Probably because I don't, it doesn't take very much care. Let's put it that way, because I don't have time to care for them. But anyways, Sherilyn, the reason I even got in touch with you, because you're on my Facebook page of Canadian Real Estate Investors Association, and I was very intrigued when I saw that you were producing your own little show. And all of us are producing our little shows, okay? I'm not meaning anything by that. Producing our shows on using Facebook Live. And then I noticed that you have the Real Estate Summit that you did in February. So can you tell us how that worked out? Like, was that a, I think that was a 6 or 7 part series. Can you tell us a little bit about your summit?
1: Yeah, we had six experts do presentations that averaged about 30 or 40 minutes. And it was amazing because I got experts that are in completely different fields of real estate, completely different
0: Okay.
1: niches. And because what I found is that, we all have our real estate groups. There's a real estate investment network. There's all kinds of local things. And we tend to see the same experts over and over again,
0: Yes,
1: and the
0: yes,
1: same strategies and the
0: yes,
1: same tactics.
0: yes.
1: And there are things out there to invest in real estate that I had never heard of before, like raw
0: Okay.
1: land investing for passive cash flow. Who knew that
0: Yeah,
1: was a thing, right?
0: no, yeah.
1: So there are all sorts of strategies that are out there, and I wanted to expose more people to them so that they could
0: Okay.
1: see, okay, well, here are different ways that I can make money other than just having a rental house.
0: Yeah, I know that's so boring, and there's so many problems with tenants, so he even wants that anymore. So go into the, okay, that one intrigues me. So what about the others? What were the others? I'd like to know more about what you produced.
1: Well, we had one expert who was talking about residential assisted living. So,
0: Okay.
1: instead of an old age home, they have senior residents who live in kind of like a group home. So what they do is they have single family homes and they have multiple bedrooms and make more bedrooms where they can
0: Yeah.
1: and rent them out for huge, huge cash flow. The cash
0: Really?
1: flow is insane. So
0: Okay.
1: that was another one, yeah.
0: Okay, that's number two. Number three.
1: Well, a couple were about, more mindset and goal setting. So
0: Okay. Okay.
1: one expert was talking about the fact that, more millionaire mindset, the fact that you can fail high school math and still
0: Oh
1: become a
0: yes.
1: millionaire in real
0: Oh
1: estate.
0: yeah. Oh, yeah. Nothing to do
1: And
0: with
1: yeah,
0: it. Nothing to do with it.
1: it's really about how people think about themselves and what's possible for them, and what's different about how rich people think versus regular people think.
0: Exactly.
1: Another
0: Yep.
1: expert was she was just amazing about how to set your real estate goals and make them more bite-sized so that they're more achievable. We had somebody talking about more tax-wise investing strategies, so things like one thing he does is not oil refineries. Oh my goodness, the words are escaping me. But
0: That's
1: so
0: okay.
1: he does oil and ATMs. So different ways to take your money from real estate and put it into a tax-wise investing strategy to get different rebates and all sorts of things.
0: You know what I'm finding? A lot of real estate investors, and I'm not one of them, they have branched out. So just what you're saying now is it doesn't have to be all real estate, because after a while that becomes boring. But it's not because it's boring, because you need to be able to use your money otherwise. Like myself, I've given out first mortgages, so that's how I was able to produce more money from, I took over first mortgages, became a first mortgage holder like yourself. Rent to own, I know you've done rent to own. I did rent to own, student rentals, fix and flips, which is kind of the norm, right? And then people are calling rental hacking. Do you know what rental hacking is about out in Alberta? Do they ever use that term over there?
1: I've seen the term, but
0: Okay,
1: I don't
0: so
1: really know what they're talking
0: okay, well,
1: about.
0: rental hacking is you have people live with you. I mean, you know, real estate investors have been using that forever, right? So, okay, so that maybe I'm wrong, but that's what my understanding is that they have a house, they live in the house, and people rent rooms from them. I mean, they call it rental hacking. I mean, people have been doing that since time has started, right? You've always had people live with you. That when my father started with real estate, he got a huge house, and he had tenants upstairs. They're all students. I guess we were in Winnipeg, and we lived near the Winnipeg University, which was just downtown. So we always had students live with us. They're very nice, you know, and they paid their rent and no problem at all. They became kind of like part of the family. So that's called kind of I guess rental hacking. What I'm finding now is a lot of real estate investors are not only real estate investors, but they're mortgage brokers and they're property managers and they're real estate agents. Plus they may get a coffee shop on the side. Think about that. So we've got multiple ways of getting income, which is what we need to do, I think, as real estate investors.
1: Yes, but that all sounds like too much work to me.
0: I know, me too. I would never do that, right? I never did
1: Well,
0: that. But they're young. They're
1: the
0: younger than
1: thing for
0: us,
1: me,
0: okay?
1: the reason I got into real estate in the first place, I mean, I always wanted to have, to be my own boss. I always
0: Yes.
1: wanted to have my own business, but I also didn't want daycare to raise my kids.
0: Yes. Yeah.
1: So once we had kids, then it was okay. Or once we were up ready to have kids, then it was okay. What can we do? What business can I have that is something where I can be there for my kids, and yet I can contribute to not only the family's income right now, but also build that nest egg for the future.
0: Yes.
1: And being available for my family was a huge aspect. Like, I do not want a storefront business. I don't want to be a property manager for
0: Sure,
1: somebody else or any of those things.
0: absolutely,
1: So, and
0: absolutely.
1: that's what real estate is for me, is I can, if I want to work more, I can definitely work more and build that nest egg and build that empire further. I don't have to. We could sit on what we have right now
0: I
1: and have
0: know.
1: a very comfortable life.
0: Of course, because what we can do with our, which is one of my strategies, is we can just refinance our properties, pull the money out, pay down our debt, and live off of the money. I mean, you could be doing that once every 2 years or once a year, you know, refinance one property, and that's your living expenses. I mean, let the house work for you. Yeah, that's what I love about real estate. It gives us so many options. And this series is about women and finance. So really, and yourself as a woman investor, I'd love you to give some sort of advice for women of why they should be investing in real estate.
1: Well, what I've already said is a big part of it, because you can have little kids and have your, I actually had my office in the playroom for the longest
0: Why
1: time.
0: not? Why not? Sure. You can have it anywhere.
1: And I had my office in one corner and then the playroom in the rest. So my kids would be playing and I'd be working, and every once in a while I'd just stop working and have a little, watch them play break. And it was fantastic. And I was able to go and look at houses, and I just took them with me.
0: Of course.
1: So
0: Of course.
1: they've been to a lot of houses.
0: I used to go with my father and my mother, and we used to go on Sunday drives, because that's what we did in Winnipeg. You had your Sunday lunch, then you went for a drive, and my father would drive and he'd say, oh, that house is good for that reason, that house is not good for that reason. So we were learning as we were driving along, you know, because so now when I go on my Sunday drives by myself, I'm looking at houses. I might even go into a house and say, oh, I want to buy that. So I call them up, call my mortgage broker, say, oh, by the way, I found a house I want to buy, try and get me financing, right? So I mean, that's the beauty of being in real estate, and the fact that you have your own business in your own home, which is lovely, right? That's
1: Oh,
0: the
1: for
0: lovely
1: sure.
0: part of it.
1: And the greatest thing is, as I was saying, I can work as much or as little as I want. Now, we do manage in-house. Once we got kind of big, then I've had staff to help with that.
0: Of course,
1: But
0: of course.
1: even, regardless, I'm able to schedule my work around my life instead of the other way
0: Exactly.
1: around. So
0: Exactly.
1: I
0: Yes.
1: volunteered at school for everything, and there were so many things that, and when the kids are off school, I'm off work. Like, real estate investing
0: Wonderful.
1: is the best thing
0: For
1: for
0: women. For
1: moms.
0: women. for women. Mm-hmm. Okay, so I'm going to ask you a question. Not every woman has money at the very beginning. I certainly didn't. I the first house I bought, I borrowed the first mortgage. That was with my credit union. They're wonderful credit unions. That was 11% interest in 1986 was the first time I bought my first house. My second mortgage was 11%, 13%, and I borrowed from my uncle the third mortgage, and I put $5,000 down. So I actually bought my house almost with no money down, and I didn't even realize I had done that. So, and that was my own money, and I just found a way of doing it. What advice can you give women that will help them get started in investing in real estate? What kind of advice can you give them?
1: I actually teach a couple different strategies where you can buy houses with none of your own money. Okay. Now, one of them is, and I have a webinar coming up next Thursday, actually. Okay. For rent to own. And with rent to own, because we had some money from selling our personal residence, and so we did have some money to get started, but it doesn't take long before that's gone.
0: Oh, yeah.
1: So we're sitting here, okay, well, we've got a handful of houses, but we want more to have a really comfortable retirement, have a life without limits.
0: Yes.
1: So we need to buy more and we have no more money. So that's when I started doing rent to own, because I am terrible at approaching people to be, I'm terrible at it. I just don't like doing it. But when I started doing rent to own, it's all wrapped up in a pretty little package. It's because it's a pre-planned exit strategy. With a rent-to-own property. So you've got a tenant buyer in place rather than a regular tenant.
0: Yes.
1: They're like a homeowner in training, so you have no tenant issues.
0: Yes.
1: And you have that pre-planned short-term exit strategy. Mm-hmm. And I literally had investors lining up for these deals. I had a waiting list.
0: Really? Really?
1: To give money.
0: Mm-hmm. Wow.
1: And so then turning over those properties, because they turn over in 1 to 3 years, mm-hmm. and then my share of the profits goes into buying regular rentals.
0: Mm-hmm. Okay.
1: So I've built, well, my entire corporation, which is worth a good chunk of change.
0: Yeah, we don't talk about the millions, right? We're worth, right? We don't talk about it.
1: it's a good chunk of change, and it's none of my own money, not a penny.
0: Yeah. See that, and so women should be speaking to you to find out how they can do the rent through the rent to own program, and myself with the short term rentals, because I've been doing short and long term rentals for 20 years now. Because I started investing in 2020, but I never went into it full time. I didn't have to, I had a part-time job while I was building my real estate. And then in 2008, I decided I wasn't going to be working for anyone else but myself. And I've been on, I'm living off of my real estate now since 2008. Mm-hmm. So, I mean, it can be done, right? It can be done by anyone. Yeah. It depends on your expectation and how hard you want to work and what you're willing to put in your time.
1: Sure.
0: Sure.
1: And there is another creative strategy that I teach. I'm not teaching that one right now, but I will be in a few months. And that's buying on, it's called agreement for sale. So you're just working with the financing that's already in place, or working directly with the vendor and arranging vendor financing.
0: Okay.
1: And then you're often getting it for little to no money down. Because these are usually people who, they just really want to get rid of this property. They're moving province. They're facing foreclosure, whatever.
0: Yes.
1: So you're working with really motivated sellers looking for a solution.
0: Yes.
1: And you can often get those properties for nothing down. So that's a fantastic way to get into real estate with no money.
0: Sure.
1: And you don't even need to qualify for a mortgage.
0: Yeah, because, okay, so how do you work it? Okay, so how do you help them? I mean, these people might be going into foreclosure. And they're obviously going into foreclosure because they're not able to pay. Otherwise, they wouldn't be going into foreclosure. So how does that work? What do? You buy the property from them privately, or what do you do? Or you just, how do you do it?
1: Well, yeah, we are buying the property, but the if there's a mortgage, it stays in their name, and
0: Oh, I see. Okay.
1: the title stays in their name as well. But
0: Okay.
1: we're getting benefit, so we are doing up a regular purchase and sale agreement,
0: Okay.
1: and we're getting the beneficial ownership of the property, the operational control, and then when we cash them out later and pay off the mortgage, refinance, sell it to somebody else, whatever, then the transaction completes at that time.
0: Okay. Now, how do you not get caught with them? Like, do you make the payments directly to the bank for them?
1: Yes. Yeah,
0: Okay, you
1: we
0: don't
1: go
0: give it to
1: in.
0: them and then they go, because that may never happen, right? I mean, I'm just kind of thinking, I know how these people can think sometimes. And people who have done rent to own and are very inexperienced or have gone into taking over someone's property have gotten in trouble because they've given the money to the owner and they haven't put it towards the mortgage. So how do
1: Oh.
0: you handle it exactly? What are your steps?
1: Well, we always have a power of attorney on the property, so we have
0: Okay.
1: control. And then the easiest thing is we go into the bank with the seller and
0: Okay.
1: hand over the power of attorney and say, "Yeah, we're taking over operation of this property." And so now we'd like the mortgage payment to come up directly on our bank account since we'll be collecting the rents on it.
0: Okay, my question to you is, can the person who you're doing this on behalf of power of attorney, can they stop you doing that? In other words, can they say, I don't want this deal anymore?
1: We have had one person that after they'd signed it all up and we were just about to go in and sign at the lawyers, and the it was a couple getting divorced, and they were walking away from the property. And then the wife realized, wait a minute, if we're just walking away from the property, and we're not getting any money out of it that I have to pay him out for his share, why don't I just keep it? So she changed her mind and she asked, "Can we cancel this deal?" And I said, "Well, of course, because hey, you have the chance to still own a house. You keep it if you can
0: Of
1: take it."
0: course, of course. But I'm not so concerned about that happening before you sign with the lawyer. I'm thinking after you sign with the lawyer, and then they play that game afterwards, and they say, "No, I don't agree to this anymore." Because this is happening in Ontario, about things happening like this all the time. Maybe things don't happen that way in Alberta, although they probably do, right? But I'm always playing devil's advocate because that's what's kept me. Being a single woman and, doing my own real estate by myself, I always kind of outthink everyone, try and think, okay, suppose this were to happen, right? Like, to stop the disaster from happening beforehand and be aware of it. So what's to stop them from saying, after they've signed all the paperwork, saying, okay, I don't want to do this anymore? What are the steps?
1: Well,
0: What's the recourse?
1: that would be a tricky thing because they would have signed their
0: Power of
1: sale
0: attorney.
1: agreement. They've
0: Okay.
1: signed the power of attorney. We have the beneficial ownership. But if in the same way that lady asked for the house back, if somebody was suddenly in a position where they could take their house back and now they can afford the payments, they can get, I'd make it work
0: Okay. You don't worry about
1: because
0: it. Yeah.
1: yeah,
0: Okay.
1: because
0: Okay.
1: I see myself as a solution provider.
0: Yes.
1: So I know there are some gurus, especially one I'm thinking of down in the States,
0: Oh God.
1: and it's more of
0: There's
1: a I've
0: really
1: got it, rawr, right? But
0: no.
1: that's not, I'm not there to steal people's houses. I'm there to be a solution provider. And
0: Exactly.
1: if the solution for them is that now they can have their house back, then okay, well, how about you pay me what I've put into the property and we'll get it paid up.
0: Okay, very good. Very good. Fantastic. Because I'll explain to you now. Because in Ontario, and we're talking about tenants, we're not talking about what happens between people with houses, right? So tenants say they're on ODSB or whatever else. And they even come with their workers and say, I want to rent from you. And the workers, oh yes, it's guaranteed. As soon as they get in there, 1 month later, they say to the worker, well, I don't want you to pay the owner anymore. Send it to me and you never get paid. And that's what's happening in Ontario.
1: Oh, wow. Yeah, they
0: Yes.
1: can't.
0: Yeah. It's very dirty what's going on over here. And so you have to play devil's advocate here, right? You have to
1: Yeah,
0: play devil's
1: the
0: advocate.
1: yeah, that's scary. But Alberta has a lot more balanced residential tenancy rules. They, in my opinion, they don't tend to favor either party, whereas a lot of other provinces and countries
0: Yes. Yes.
1: do tend to favor usually the tenant.
0: The tenant. I agree. I agree. That's going to be another discussion for us to have, you and I, about that. As a woman, how do you handle a troubled tenant, right? So there's so many parts to real estate. I mean, when you think about it, everything around us is real estate. Our air we breathe, the water we drink is our real estate. We're paying for it, right? And it's our right to the house that we own, the food that we're eating, the clothing that we're using. Everything is centered around the real estate and the wealth that comes from that. It really is. So I'm going to close off the show for now. I'm sorry to say, but I must run down to my radio show now and put this on again. And I'll probably have you as my guest again. But I want to thank you very much, Cheryl Milsom from Alberta, Canada, producer of the Real Estate Wealth Summit 2020. And I look forward to your upcoming summit. I don't know if you're going to have one again this year or in 2021, Cheryl. Thank you.
1: Absolutely, I'll be having another one.
0: Okay, very good. Thanks very much, eh? Take care.
1: Thank
0: Bye bye
1: you.
0: now. Bye bye now. Bye. Cheryl, second. Cheryl.

The best in rock music.

Eleni Polinsky was known as the godmother of weed. Her pot was so good that even state officials wanted her to help shape New York's new legal market. But just as she was being invited in, her home was raided and her business gone. And in the fallout, her family split apart.

0: ordered to leave their homes, and more than 1,000 residents of Pemberton are on evacuation alert. Tanya Fletcher reports.
1: For nearly 2 weeks, crews have been battling twin blazes in BC's Fraser Canyon, about 200 kilometers northeast of Vancouver. The flames are now burning dangerously close to Boston Bar. On Thursday, the entire town was ordered to evacuate, affecting roughly 200 homes and businesses.
2: It's pretty scary.
1: Evacuee Fernando Balanta packed an emergency bag and watched in disbelief as the flames grew near.
2: An entire mountain just disappeared before our eyes within like minutes.
1: The BC Wildfire Service expects conditions to remain volatile with lightning and little rain in the forecast. Meanwhile, closer to the coast near Whistler, flames and thick columns of smoke are threatening the village of Pemberton. More than 1,300 properties are on evacuation alert. That fire sparked up Wednesday, just 5 kilometers from Highway 99, the main route through the region. It's one of nearly a dozen new wildfires to ignite in BC within a 24-hour period. Tanya Fletcher, CBC News, Vancouver.
0: Telecom giant Rogers is quietly laying off some of its frontline customer support workers amid consumer complaints wait times to speak to an actual human are frustratingly long. Anna Kamenetchik has this Go Public investigation.
3: It's so frustrating.
4: Jeremy Dias tried calling Rogers last month to discuss his cell phone contract. Instead, he waited, only to get disconnected.
3: When I tried calling back, I was informed that the queues were too long to accept the call.
4: Now, GoPublic has learned Rogers is laying off some of those frontline workers who take your calls. A company spokesperson wouldn't confirm how many jobs it's cutting, saying only they represent a small percentage of frontline and corporate roles. And the company's investing in digital and self-serve options. Bell and Telus also recently announced cuts, including customer service jobs. All bad news for customers, says Dias.
3: The average person, myself included, is exhausted by every time we have to call a company and fight for a service.
4: He says the federal government needs to do more to keep telco jobs in Canada and fix dwindling customer service. Anna Komnenich, CBC News, Vancouver.
0: Quebec is entering an annual rite of summer. It's called the construction holiday, and it's become a deadly time on the province's roads. This year, Quebec's Auto Insurance Board is sending out a white hearse to send a message about driving safely. Kwabena Aduro has more.
5: She get hit by another car. The guy was drunk.
6: Marie-Ève Lévesque says she lost her aunt when she was 15, who pulled over on the highway to assist another driver in need of help.
5: She was 25 years old.
6: Lévesque's story is one example why Quebec's Auto Insurance Board is stepping up its efforts to remind drivers about road safety. It is part of a new campaign that involves organizers driving around Quebec in a white hearse.
7: It's a symbol of what's at stake when you drive.
6: Simon-Pierre Poulin is a spokesperson with the SAAQ, which provides public insurance to all Quebec drivers. About one out of three Quebecers take their vacation during the province's construction holiday, between mid-July and early August. 2025 was one of the worst years on record, with 35 deaths on Quebec roads.
7: Because it's beautiful outside, because the sun almost never sets, these are the contexts in which people will speed and will take a little drink.
6: Provincial police will also be stepping up its efforts on roads, waterways, and trails as a way to remind people about the importance of safety. Kubino Duro, CBC News, Montreal.
0: The Transportation Safety Board says issues with the tracks led to the July 5th train derailment in Repentigny, Quebec. It found rail anchors were missing or out of place and that some ties had shifted. CN Rail adds heat that day caused tracks to go out of alignment. Transport Canada has reduced speed to 16 kilometers an hour through the city until everything is fixed, but Repentigny's mayor wants train traffic suspended entirely. That is the World This Hour. For CBC News, I'm Mike Miles.
8: Imagine a roller coaster ride, the adrenaline rush, the exhilarating highs, and the stomach-churning lows. Now, picture owning real estate in Ontario in 2023, a ride with its own set of thrills and spills. Meet John, a landlord in Ontario. He's a savvy investor, always one step ahead. He's seen the potential in the rental market, and he's invested in a quaint two-bedroom property in the heart of Toronto. The demand for rentals is high, and the rental rates are on the rise. He's confident that his investment will yield fruitful returns. But it's not all sunshine and rainbows. The daily realities of being a landlord often catch John off guard. He's grappling with the rising cost of insurance, property taxes, and maintenance. It seems like every

time he turns around, there's another bill waiting for him. John's optimism is further dampened by the Ipsos Reid and Nanos Canadian Confidence Index. The index shows a significant drop in consumer confidence, especially in real estate values. Then there's the rent increase guideline for Ontario in 2023, limiting rent increases to a maximum of 2.5% on applicable properties. That's a hard pill to swallow for John, who was banking on higher rental rates to offset his mounting costs. The challenges don't stop there. The Residential Tenancies Act in Ontario casts a long shadow over John's operations. He's constantly on his toes to ensure compliance with the Act. He knows that a slip-up could lead to legal consequences, including fines and penalties. He's aware that his tenants can file a complaint with the landlord and tenant board if they feel their rights have been violated. And he knows that if he doesn't comply with an order from the board, he could face further legal action. Owning real estate in Ontario in 2023 is a mixed bag for John. It's a smart financial move, but it also comes with its own set of challenges. He has to juggle the rising costs of operation, the changing market dynamics, and the strict regulations. But he's determined to navigate these waters, to understand his rights and responsibilities, and to ensure a positive and legal tenancy. So if you're like John, or if you're considering dipping your toes into the rental market in Ontario, arm yourself with knowledge. Understand the ups and downs, the good, the bad, and the ugly. Learn more about your rights and responsibilities as a landlord in Ontario, because knowledge is power. And in the world of real estate, power can mean the difference between success and failure.

0: Eleni Polinsky was known as the godmother of weed. Her pot was so good that even state officials wanted her to help shape New York's new legal market. But just as she was being invited in, her home was raided and her business gone. And in the fallout, her family split apart. I'm Kathleen Goldhar, and this week on Crime Story, we tell the story of the godmother of weed versus her DEA uncle. 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
1: From CBC News, The World This Hour, I'm Pep Philpott. China is denying Donald Trump's claims it has interfered in U.S. elections. The U.S. president made the accusation in a primetime televised address last night. Trump also alleged vulnerabilities in American voting systems. Katie Nicholson reports.
2: U.S. President Donald Trump has long clung to claims of election interference after he lost to Joe Biden in 2020. Last night, he claimed he had proof.
3: Critical intelligence revealing shocking vulnerabilities in our election infrastructure.
2: Trump made allegations of foreign interference.
3: Americans were blatantly lied to about the security of our election infrastructure.
2: Systems, he claimed, were vulnerable to hacking from the likes of Russia and Iran. After the 2020 election, numerous courts, audits, and investigations found no evidence of manipulated election results. Democratic Senator Chris Coons immediately panned the address.
4: There's only one person involved in this who we know for sure tried to meddle in the 2020 elections, and that's President Donald Trump.
2: Trump also renewed his plea to senators to push through voter ID rules that critics say would prevent millions of eligible voters from casting a ballot. Katie Nicholson, CBC News, Washington.
1: Fire crews from Yukon, Alberta, and BC are heading to Ontario to help fight the nearly 200 wildfires burning there, many out of control. More than a dozen communities have been evacuated from the northwest part of the province. As the CBC's Sarah Law reports, First Nation leaders say quicker action is needed.
5: Canadians always look after each other.
6: Prime Minister Mark Carney says his government is providing helicopters and search and rescue aircraft to assist firefighting efforts. But for Nomigusasegigin, it's too little, too late. The entire First Nation north of Thunder Bay burned to the ground Monday. Chief Helen Pavela says her community members got out safely, but had to do it all on their own.
7: Nobody answered their cries.
6: The Assembly of First Nations passed an emergency resolution Thursday seeking federal support for Nomigusasegigin. Devin Wanakomik is Emergency Response Coordinator for White Sand First Nation. It's been affected by the same fire as Nomigusasegigin.
8: Emergencies are not the time for governments to debate responsibility.
6: Locals in Thunder Bay are collecting donations of food, clothing, and toys for evacuees in town as the city continues to be stunned by yellow, smoky skies. Sarah Law, CBC News, Thunder Bay, Ontario.
1: British MP Andy Burnham is moving closer to becoming Prime Minister. Today, he will officially become Labour Party leader, replacing Keir Starmer. Burnham is set to deliver a speech this morning outlining his plans for the government and the country. He'll become the UK Prime Minister on Monday after Starmer visits Buckingham Palace to give the King his resignation. Starmer announced last month he stepped down amid declining public support. President Xi Jinping is championing China as the leader of the new global AI order. In a speech to the opening ceremony of the World Artificial Intelligence Conference in Shanghai, Xi urged countries to work together in shaping the future of artificial intelligence.
9: As the Chinese saying goes, a single string cannot produce a melody, and a single tree does not make a forest. The development of AI should not be a solo performance by any one country, but rather a symphony of global cooperation.
1: Xi says guardrails are needed to ensure AI remains under human control. China is in a race with the U.S. to be the dominant influence in the fast-moving sector. In Uganda, 20 children are killed after their school bus crashed in the east of the country. One adult also died. Dozens more are injured. Early reports say the bus had a mechanical problem of some sort. The driver lost control, veered off the road. The bus hit a large stone and flipped over. The group was returning from a field trip at the time. Officials say this is among the deadliest road accidents involving children in recent years. That's your World This Hour. I'm Pep Philpott.
0: Eleni Polinsky was known as the godmother of weed. Her pot was so good that even state officials wanted her to help shape New York's new legal market. But just as she was being invited in, her home was raided and her business gone. And in the fallout, her family split apart. I'm Kathleen Goldhar, and this week on Crime Story, we tell the story of the godmother of weed versus her DEA uncle. 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
1: From CBC News, The World This Hour, I'm Pep Philpott. China is denying Donald Trump's claims it has interfered in U.S. elections. The U.S. president made the accusation in a primetime televised address last night. Trump also alleged vulnerabilities in American voting systems. Katie Nicholson reports.
2: U.S. President Donald Trump has long clung to claims of election interference after he lost to Joe Biden in 2020. Last night, he claimed he had proof.
3: Critical intelligence revealing shocking vulnerabilities in our election infrastructure.
2: Trump made allegations of foreign interference.
3: Americans were blatantly lied to about the security of our election infrastructure.
2: Systems, he claimed, were vulnerable to hacking from the likes of Russia and Iran. After the 2020 election, numerous courts, audits, and investigations found no evidence of manipulated election results. Democratic Senator Chris Coons immediately panned the address.
4: There's only one person involved in this who we know for sure tried to meddle in the 2020 elections, and that's President Donald Trump.
2: Trump also renewed his plea to senators to push through voter ID rules that critics say would prevent millions of eligible voters from casting a ballot. Katie Nicholson, CBC News, Washington.
1: Fire crews from Yukon, Alberta, and BC are heading to Ontario to help fight the nearly 200 wildfires burning there, many out of control. More than a dozen communities have been evacuated from the northwest part of the province. As the CBC's Sarah Law reports, First Nation leaders say quicker action is needed.
5: Canadians always look after each other.
6: Prime Minister Mark Carney says his government is providing helicopters and search and rescue aircraft to assist firefighting efforts. But for Nomigusasegigin, it's too little, too late. The entire First Nation north of Thunder Bay burned to the ground Monday. Chief Helen Pavela says her community members got out safely, but had to do it all on their own.
7: Nobody answered their cries.
6: The Assembly of First Nations passed an emergency resolution Thursday seeking federal support for Nomigusasegigin. Devin Wanakomik is Emergency Response Coordinator for White Sand First Nation. It's been affected by the same fire as Nomigusasegigin.
8: Emergencies are not the time for governments to debate responsibility.
6: Locals in Thunder Bay are collecting donations of food, clothing, and toys for evacuees in town as the city continues to be stunned by yellow, smoky skies. Sarah Law, CBC News, Thunder Bay, Ontario.
1: British MP Andy Burnham is moving closer to becoming Prime Minister. Today, he will officially become Labour Party leader, replacing Keir Starmer. Burnham is set to deliver a speech this morning outlining his plans for the government and the country. He'll become the UK Prime Minister on Monday after Starmer visits Buckingham Palace to give the King his resignation. Starmer announced last month he stepped down amid declining public support. President Xi Jinping is championing China as the leader of the new global AI order. In a speech to the opening ceremony of the World Artificial Intelligence Conference in Shanghai, Xi urged countries to work together in shaping the future of artificial intelligence.
9: As the Chinese saying goes, a single string cannot produce a melody, and a single tree does not make a forest. The development of AI should not be a solo performance by any one country, but rather a symphony of global cooperation.
1: Xi says guardrails are needed to ensure AI remains under human control. China is in a race with the U.S. to be the dominant influence in the fast-moving sector. In Uganda, 20 children are killed after their school bus crashed in the east of the country. One adult also died. Dozens more are injured. Early reports say the bus had a mechanical problem of some sort. The driver lost control, veered off the road. The bus hit a large stone and flipped over. The group was returning from a field trip at the time. Officials say this is among the deadliest road accidents involving children in recent years. That's your World This Hour. I'm Pep Philpott.
0: Eleni Polinsky was known as the godmother of weed. Her pot was so good that even state officials wanted her to help shape New York's new legal market. But just as she was being invited in, her home was raided and her business gone. And in the fallout, her family split apart. I'm Kathleen Goldhar, and this week on Crime Story, we tell the story of the godmother of weed versus her DEA uncle. 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
1: From CBC News, The World This Hour, I'm Pep Philpott. China is denying Donald Trump's claims it has interfered in U.S. elections. The U.S. president made the accusation in a primetime televised address last night. Trump also alleged vulnerabilities in American voting systems. Katie Nicholson reports.
2: U.S. President Donald Trump has long clung to claims of election interference after he lost to Joe Biden in 2020. Last night, he claimed he had proof.
3: Critical intelligence revealing shocking vulnerabilities in our election infrastructure.
2: Trump made allegations of foreign interference.
3: Americans were blatantly lied to about the security of our election infrastructure.
2: Systems, he claimed, were vulnerable to hacking from the likes of Russia and Iran. After the 2020 election, numerous courts, audits, and investigations found no evidence of manipulated election results. Democratic Senator Chris Coons immediately panned the address.
4: There's only one person involved in this who we know for sure tried to meddle in the 2020 elections, and that's President Donald Trump.
2: Trump also renewed his plea to senators to push through voter ID rules that critics say would prevent millions of eligible voters from casting a ballot. Katie Nicholson, CBC News, Washington.
1: Fire crews from Yukon, Alberta, and BC are heading to Ontario to help fight the nearly 200 wildfires burning there, many out of control. More than a dozen communities have been evacuated from the northwest part of the province. As the CBC's Sarah Law reports, First Nation leaders say quicker action is needed.
5: Canadians always look after each other.
6: Prime Minister Mark Carney says his government is providing helicopters and search and rescue aircraft to assist firefighting efforts. But for Nomigusasegigin, it's too little, too late. The entire First Nation north of Thunder Bay burned to the ground Monday. Chief Helen Pavela says her community members got out safely, but had to do it all on their own.
7: Nobody answered their cries.
6: The Assembly of First Nations passed an emergency resolution Thursday seeking federal support for Nomigusasegigin. Devin Wanakomik is Emergency Response Coordinator for White Sand First Nation. It's been affected by the same fire as Nomigusasegigin.
8: Emergencies are not the time for governments to debate responsibility.
6: Locals in Thunder Bay are collecting donations of food, clothing, and toys for evacuees in town as the city continues to be stunned by yellow, smoky skies. Sarah Law, CBC News, Thunder Bay, Ontario.
1: British MP Andy Burnham is moving closer to becoming Prime Minister. Today, he will officially become Labour Party leader, replacing Keir Starmer. Burnham is set to deliver a speech this morning outlining his plans for the government and the country. He'll become the UK Prime Minister on Monday after Starmer visits Buckingham Palace to give the King his resignation. Starmer announced last month he stepped down amid declining public support. President Xi Jinping is championing China as the leader of the new global AI order. In a speech to the opening ceremony of the World Artificial Intelligence Conference in Shanghai, Xi urged countries to work together in shaping the future of artificial intelligence.
9: As the Chinese saying goes, a single string cannot produce a melody, and a single tree does not make a forest. The development of AI should not be a solo performance by any one country, but rather a symphony of global cooperation.
1: Xi says guardrails are needed to ensure AI remains under human control. China is in a race with the U.S. to be the dominant influence in the fast-moving sector. In Uganda, 20 children are killed after their school bus crashed in the east of the country. One adult also died. Dozens more are injured. Early reports say the bus had a mechanical problem of some sort. The driver lost control, veered off the road. The bus hit a large stone and flipped over. The group was returning from a field trip at the time. Officials say this is among the deadliest road accidents involving children in recent years. That's your World This Hour. I'm Pep Philpott.

0: Feel that? That's the thrill of the Northern Super League. And it's back on CBC Gem, with six fierce clubs battling all season long for glory. From coast to coast, Canada's first professional women's soccer league is bringing the heat. For the fans who live for the roar of the crowd, the last-minute winner, and the moments that make sports unforgettable, this is your season. Watch the Northern Super League all season on CBC Gem.
1: From CBC News, The World This Hour, I'm Pep Philpott. Canada's wildfire crisis shows no sign of easing up. In BC, 45 fires are burning across the province, more than half of those starting over the last 24 hours. And Ontario is battling close to 200 fires, mostly in the northwest. Michelle Song has more from Thunder Bay.
2: There are still hazy skies here in Thunder Bay, and the air quality right now is considered high risk and hopefully improving with the rain expected today. At least six First Nations communities are under evacuation orders. One community just north of Thunder Bay has been completely burned down. Here's the chief of Namegusasagagin First Nation, Helen Pavola.
3: Smoke, the flames, the heat of it. You know, it was just a matter of minutes before my members would have died. And, you know, even during that whole time, there was no help.
2: Other First Nations communities who evacuated to Thunder Bay say they are deeply disappointed by the government's response. The premier said yesterday that crews are working around the clock to fight the fires, and he has asked Ottawa to send planes and the Canadian Armed Forces for help. But the Ford government has faced criticism for underfunding and understaffing firefighters this year. Michelle Song, CBC News, Thunder Bay, Ontario.
1: U.S. President Donald Trump used his primetime televised address last night to accuse China of election interference. The assertion is unverified, though Trump says he has declassified hundreds of intelligence files which support his claim.
4: The documents cover five major areas of concern. First, they show that over a period of years, starting during the 2020 election cycle, the People's Republic of China carried out what is believed to be the largest compromise of election data in history, resulting in China's illicit acquisition of 220 million U.S. voter files.
1: China is denying the accusation, saying it has no interest in meddling in American elections. The president's opponents say Trump is simply trying to create doubt in American voting systems ahead of November's midterm elections, when the Republicans could face big losses. Air raid sirens are sounding across the Persian Gulf as Iran renews its attacks on U.S. military bases in the region. A siren in Kuwait City warns of incoming Iranian fire. Qatar and Bahrain are warning their residents to take shelter as Tehran targets those countries as well. The attacks follow a six-hour wave of U.S. strikes across Iran. Iran accuses the U.S. of targeting key bridges and electrical infrastructure. At least 20 children are dead after a school bus crash in eastern Uganda. It happened during a field trip late yesterday. Preliminary investigations suggest the driver lost control and hit a large stone, which flipped the bus. Telecom giant Rogers is quietly laying off a number of its frontline customer support workers. The cutback comes as frustrated clients complain about a spike in phone wait times for help or refunds. And a comment has this go public investigation.
5: It's so frustrating.
6: Jeremy Dias tried calling Rogers last month to discuss his cell phone contract. Instead, he waited, only to get disconnected.
5: When I tried calling back, I was informed that the queues were too long to accept the call.
6: Now, GoPublic has learned Rogers is laying off some of those frontline workers who take your calls. A company spokesperson wouldn't confirm how many jobs it's cutting, saying only they represent a small percentage of frontline and corporate roles. And the company's investing in digital and self-serve options. Bell and Telus also recently announced cuts, including customer service jobs. All bad news for customers, says Dias.
5: The average person, myself included, is exhausted by every time we have to call a company and fight for a service.
6: He says the federal government needs to do more to keep telco jobs in Canada and fix dwindling customer service. Anna Komnenich, CBC News, Vancouver.
1: 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I'm Pep Philpott.
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3: From CBC News, the world this hour, I'm Pep Philpott. U.S. President Donald Trump says America's election system is at risk, and he's accusing China of election interference. Trump made the comments during a primetime address last night. Julia Wong has more from Washington.
4: Donald Trump spent the majority of his 25-minute speech detailing what he called vulnerabilities in the U.S. election system and pointed to declassified intelligence he says backs that up. Now, Trump has continued to make baseless claims the 2020 election, which he lost, was rigged. In this primetime address, Trump accused China of accessing voter data in the 2020 election. And he's also accusing foreign governments of hacking into voting machines. Trump says the election system falls catastrophically short of being secure.
5: Our elections were left vulnerable to being rigged and stolen, and the trust of the American people was lost.
4: Trump used the speech to make a pitch for Congress to pass the Save America Act. This would require voters to show proof of citizenship and photo ID before voting in a federal election. But Senate Republicans have said they don't have the votes to pass it, and there has been criticism the measures would block eligible Americans from voting. Julia Wong, CBC News, Washington.
3: Wildfires are intensifying across Canada. In northern Ontario, fire crews are battling nearly 200 blazes. And on the west coast, hundreds of people have been ordered to leave their homes. More than 1,000 others are on evacuation alert. Tanya Fletcher reports.
6: For nearly 2 weeks, crews have been battling twin blazes in BC's Fraser Canyon, about 200 kilometers northeast of Vancouver. The flames are now burning dangerously close to Boston Bar. On Thursday, the entire town was ordered to evacuate, affecting roughly 200 homes and businesses.
7: It's pretty scary.
6: Evacuee Fernando Balanta packed an emergency bag and watched in disbelief as the flames grew near.
7: An entire mountain just disappeared before our eyes within, like, minutes.
6: The BC Wildfire Service expects conditions to remain volatile with lightning and little rain in the forecast. Meanwhile, closer to the coast near Whistler, flames and thick columns of smoke are threatening the village of Pemberton. More than 1,300 properties are on evacuation alert. That fire sparked up Wednesday, just 5 kilometers from Highway 99, the main route through the region. It's one of nearly a dozen new wildfires to ignite in BC within a 24-hour period. Tanya Fletcher, CBC News, Vancouver.
3: British MP Andy Burnham is moving closer to becoming Prime Minister. He's now been acclaimed as the Labour Party leader, replacing Keir Starmer. In a speech to his party, Burnham laid out his plans for the government and the country.
8: So let's have the courage to fix the big things that politics has neglected, like social care, and have the conviction to go out there together and argue for our plans. And let's have the self-confidence to find common ground with other parties where we can. We may find our political discourse in this country becomes that little bit less toxic.
3: Burnham will become Prime Minister of the UK on Monday after Starmer gives King Charles his resignation. Starmer announced last month he'd be stepping down amid declining public support. President Xi Jinping is championing China as the leader of the new global AI order. In a speech to the opening ceremony of the World Artificial Intelligence Conference in Shanghai, Xi urged countries to work together in shaping the future of AI.
9: As the Chinese saying goes, a single string cannot produce a melody, and a single tree does not make a forest. The development of AI should not be a solo performance by any one country, but rather a symphony of global cooperation.
3: She also insists that guardrails are needed to ensure AI remains under human control. China is in a race with the U.S. to become the dominant influence in the fast-moving sector. And that is your World This Hour. For CBC News, I'm Pep Philpott.
10: Hey,
0: For those of you who don't know who I am, I'm Maria Recruit, and I'm a longtime investor since 2000, and I've been doing various strategies for the last 20 years to make my real estate portfolio very successful. I help real estate investors and lenders become more successful with their business, such as yourself. And the five mistakes that I find that I see new investors making are, number one, not taking real estate investing seriously and not taking the time to learn what it takes to become a successful investor. Also thinking that you'll become a millionaire with a few properties and no experience, which is impossible if you think about it. You think about anyone who starts a business, you get some sort of training, yet I'm seeing so many investors going into business of real estate not having had any training at all. So that's number one, is not taking it seriously, thinking it's a hobby and not learning how to become a successful real estate investor. Number two is not understanding the Landlord and Tenant Board, which and the Landlord and Tenant Act, which is the LTB, Landlord and Tenant Board, and the Residential Tenancy Act, which is the RTA. You have to, as a landlord, know your rights and obligations towards your tenant. Once you understand this, then you will know what actions to take if there are any disagreements or what forms to fill out and serve your tenant. Now, if you don't want to learn to do that, you can't be bothered, which is fine, you don't have to, then I would suggest you hire a good property manager who has a lot of experience in handling and winning cases in the LTB court. The other thing too, or then just hire a paralegal. So when you have forms that you have to send to your tenant, they can do it for you. For a fee, they will do that for you. But at least you can sleep easy at night, not having to worry, not having to deal with a belligerent tenant. Number three, now learning how to manage your properties and how to choose the best tenant. It's easy to purchase and sell a property. That's a no-brainer. Anyone can do that in their sleep. But where you make your money is always in the management of your portfolio, of your real estate, of your tenants. So you need to learn how to become a really good property manager and how to know how to choose the right tenant that will go into your home and who will be able to pay the rent on time and not destroy your property. So really, you should take your time on whom you choose to move into your home. After all, this is your investment. You've spent thousands of dollars. You've gone into debt. You've taken a mortgage. You have a lot of expenses. So make sure whomever you get into your home is able to pay you the right amount of money that you need and that you don't have to chase them every month for money. That's number three. The number four is you need a plan A, B, and C to get into the property. So you need to know, are you going to do this as a rent-to-own? Are you going to be doing this as a student rental? Are you going to be doing this as a single-family dwelling that maybe you'll want to duplex it? So you need to know before you even purchase the property what you want to do with the property. And myself, what I've done is I've always looked for a 10% return on my investment. If I can't make a 10% return on my investment, I don't even go near purchasing the property. The other thing too is you need to know and have the strategy 5 years in advance. You need to know what you want to do with your property. So it's really important that you buy the property in the right area of town, not buy a junker in a bad area of town. Remember, if you can't live there or you wouldn't want to live in that property, what kind of tenant would you get in there to live in that property? So I've always looked for good areas where there is a steady flow of people that have been there for many years. So I look for areas that are mature. I don't buy in the new areas. I buy in mature areas that have good solid buildings and you have a mixed portfolio of people living there. So you would have students living there, families, you would have seniors living there. You look at how the houses are maintained in the area, how the yards are maintained, and that's where I purchase my properties. And then, of course, I'll get tenants coming in who want to live in those beautiful properties because they themselves are people who have pride in where they're living. So that's strategy number four. Number five, and the most crucial and the most important, is that not having a coach or mentor who has been successful in doing what you want to do and what you want to aspire to and become. So you don't want to go to these courses where these people, you don't even know if they're really investors or not. They may be investors, they may not. I mean, if they're trying to sell you a program, they're just salespeople. So you need to know the difference between a person who is truly a real estate investor who can coach you and can mentor you over someone who's just a salesperson, because a salesperson can sell you anything they want. But at the end of it, are you able to purchase your property? Do you know how to manage your property? Will you have support? So that's the most important thing to have, is support. When I started investing in real estate 20 years ago, I had a coach. I had a mentor right away. I attended many associations to learn how to become a better landlord. I spoke to many property managers in that area to find out what they did. They handed me their forms. They explained to me how they got the best tenants. So, I mean, I started off on the right foot. So I hope that I have been helpful for you in making you take the next step towards successful real estate investing. So brush up on your five skills and you'll be very successful in investing. And happy investing. And thanks for joining evening with Maria Recruit over a fine glass of wine. Cheers to you. Have a great, great evening and happy investing. Ciao for now. Bye, Maria Recruit. Bye-bye. And please go on my YouTube channel, Real Estate Media News Network, share, subscribe, and like. I have 55 shows on there that go right deeply into being a great landlord, a great investor, all the skills that you need to become better at your skills as a real estate investor and landlord. Take care for now. Ciao for now. Bye.

0: 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From unearthing my childhood grief after the loss of my brother in my series Sorry About the Kid, to attempting to explain what vision loss feels like by exploring how it sounds in Short-Sighted, each season of Personally invites you to explore the human experience in all its complexity, one story or season at a time. 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
1: From CBC News, The World This Hour, I'm Pep Philpott. U.S. President Donald Trump used his primetime televised address last night to accuse China of election interference. The assertion is unverified, though Trump says he has declassified hundreds of intelligence files which support his claim.
2: The documents cover five major areas of concern. First, they show that over a period of years, starting during the 2020 election cycle, the People's Republic of China carried out what is believed to be the largest compromise of election data in history, resulting in China's illicit acquisition of 220 million U.S. voter files.
1: China is denying the accusation, and the president's opponents say Trump is simply trying to create doubt in American voting systems ahead of November's midterm elections, when the Republicans could face some big losses. Canada's wildfire crisis shows no sign of easing up. More than 800 fires are burning across the country. In BC, the entire town of Boston Bar has been evacuated as two out-of-control blazes close in. In northern Ontario, fires are forcing the residents of several First Nations to flee their communities. And air quality alerts remain in place for another day as smoke from those fires blankets parts of Ontario, Quebec, and Manitoba. The smoke is also drifting over northern U.S. states, including New Jersey. That's where the men's World Cup final is to be played on Sunday. As Steve Futterman reports, that's raising some concerns.
3: FIFA's playing it down, obviously. We've not had any indication that this is going to have a major impact on the match itself on Sunday. But obviously, when you have these fine-tuned athletes running for 90 minutes, maybe 2 hours, depending if it goes into extra time, we don't know if any of the athletes on these teams have asthma conditions. An asthma condition could really complicate things. I know a number of years ago, David Beckham, the great English star, did come out and talk about his asthma conditions. But we don't know if any of the players might suffer from that. So it's bad. It's unhealthy. But it could be much worse. And we're hoping it won't get that way. Steve Futterman, CBC News, New York.
1: Iran has launched fresh attacks on U.S. military bases in neighboring Gulf states. A siren in Kuwait City warns of incoming Iranian fire. The attacks follow a six-hour wave of U.S. strikes across Iran. Tehran says the targets included key infrastructure. Crystal Gomansing has more.
4: Iran says that the U.S. hit multiple bridges in the southern coastal Hormozgan province and that a train station was also hit. And for the first time, Iran acknowledges attacks on power infrastructure during the U.S. airstrike campaign. Now, the energy minister has issued a call for people to use less power in the southern provinces. The ministry did not say if the attack was on a power plant or on a transmission line. Now, the U.S. did not specifically say if they hit any bridges or power facilities. It did say it hit military logistics infrastructure in a statement from U.S. Central Command. President Donald Trump has threatened previously this week to strike Iranian energy sites as well as bridges. All of this, of course, comes with an Iranian response. This morning, they have launched missiles and drone strikes on Oman, Qatar, Bahrain, Jordan, Kuwait, and Syria. Crystal Gomansing, CBC News, London.
1: British MP Andy Burnham has replaced Keir Starmer as Labour Party leader. He ran unopposed and was declared winner after most of the Labour caucus backed him. In his first speech as head of the party, Burnham said he's ready to lead.
5: We are united. And we put the power that comes from that unity at the service of people and places who have been waiting too long for politics to let them hope again. And that's what we're going to do, everybody. We're going to give them hope back.
1: Burnham becomes Prime Minister on Monday after Prime Minister Starmer gives his resignation to King Charles. That's your World This Hour. I'm Pep Philpott.
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0: 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Years. 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
1: Well, hello, everyone. Guess what day it is? It's Friday. I can't believe it. How fast the week has gone. So it's July the 17th, 2026, and it's your hostess with the mostest, Maria Recruit and Dawson. I'll get them on the phone in a minute. And the show is Niagara Now Radio Show with Maria and Dawson, and we're every Friday at 12 noon after the CBC radio show on Friday at 12 o'clock noon Eastern Standard Time. So let me see if I can get Dawson on the phone. I don't know if he has a guest scheduled for today.
2: Dawson, Niagara Now.
1: Hi, how are you doing, Dawson?
2: Pretty good. How about you?
1: Very well, thank you. I was just saying, do you have a guest on today?
2: I do. They have not called yet.
1: Okay.
2: Okay.
1: We'll just do our own show in the meantime then, Dawson.
2: All right.
1: Okay, so tell us what's up and coming, what you've been up to, what's going on.
2: Friday, July 17th. 2026.
1: Uh-huh.
2: Tonight, yeah. There is a couple events going on at Plush Imperial on Queen Street. It's in between, I think, Chrysler Avenue and Huron in Niagara Falls downtown. A tribute to Black Sabbath, the Sabra Cadabra, and a couple of local bands will be playing some tribute music tonight for the 1 year anniversary of the Back to the Beginning Black Sabbath concert.
1: Mm-hmm.
2: At Plush Imperial, this bar, they have not released ticket prices yet, but on the Facebook page and Plush Imperial, go to the Facebook page and message, I believe it's Dog Entertainment. It's at the top of the page, and there's instructions for further ticket information. And I will be inquiring later about that. Also, another tribute. This is the Sabbath Nights, Black Sabbath in Buffalo, New York, at the Showplace Theater. Show starts at least around 7 o'clock. There will be two bands from Buffalo. One of them is the Bad Boys at Buffalo. And the other one is another band, one of the best in the city. And closing the show will be the Sabbath Nights. The Sabbath Nights featuring Vinny Appice, drummer of Black Sabbath, 1980s era, and Buffalo born bred singer will be there too as well.
1: Mm-hmm.
2: I went last year. I think I paid around probably 60 American, and it was well worth because I got to meet the band after, and he's a big inspiration for drumming. So lots of talent here if you are in Niagara or if you are on Niagara on the other side.
1: Mm-hmm.
2: So that is what's going on tonight.
1: Excellent. Excellent. What time does it start?
2: Most shows start around 7 o'clock. I believe this one will be a little bit earlier because of the two bands, and there'll probably be some stories about Ozzy Osbourne and just additional fanfare.
1: Mm-hmm. Good, good. Excellent. Will you be going?
2: I will be inquiring about the Plush event tonight and possibly going, so there might just be some light interaction, if any, but hitting the town.
1: Yeah, so listen, everyone, if you happen to see our dear co-host, by all means, say hi, and maybe he'll even have you come in for an interview.
2: Yeah, well, I got some good credits on the phone here, and we'll have some guests on that our welcome, the invitation is out there.
1: Mm-hmm.
2: Also tonight, the Jerry Seinfeld, the comedian and longtime sitcom star, will be in Niagara Falls tonight at the OLG stage in Niagara Falls at the Falls View Casino. He will hear very great comedian. Obviously, the world knows him, and it's everything you a Sunday morning or late Saturday night is Seinfeld reruns, and it's very alive and well. So that show will also be tonight. I do not have a specific time for that, but that will also be in the mix tonight.
1: Fantastic! Excellent. What a great day it is. Such nice weather, isn't it?
2: It's a great day. It is pretty decent weather. Half the smoke has cleared up. There is still some particulates in the air. The quality isn't the greatest, but it is. I recommend staying inside, but there's it's okay to go out in some small doses.
1: Sure. Well, it's up to them, right? You can always wear a mask of some sort, I guess. we'll see what happens. But yeah, it seems to have cleared up pretty good.
2: So and, I also doubt there will be fireworks. There hasn't been any for the last 2 days. I was down in the tourist area and there was no fireworks. So I assume today there will be no fireworks, and the smoke is supposed to be present through today. So I think this will be the last day, fingers crossed, before any possible rain and thunderstorms on the weekend.
1: Well, we probably do need some rain. Let's face it. And certainly the rain would help with the smoke. You know, it'll bring everything down and calm everything down. I mean, I went outside yesterday and watered everything. I don't water the lawn. I water my plants. And this morning I went out. It didn't even feel like anything was watered. It was terrible. It was terrible. Very dry, of course, with fires and everything, it makes the air even drier. You know, makes the things
2: it
1: even
2: also
1: drier.
2: Takes the moisture out of the soil.
1: Yes, you're right. You're right. I don't think many people know about that or even think about it, but absolutely, absolutely. So, what else? Keep going. You're doing a good job.
2: All right, on Saturday, the FIFA game will take place. It's for third place. France will be facing England. I'm going for England.
1: Yeah.
2: Hopefully that will make Mick Jagger happy, as Mick and Ronnie are following the games as well. Saturday, I know that the Sunday game will be taking place in New Jersey, so I'm assuming Texas, but there's definitely no more Toronto shows. That's been done for about a week or so, at least for the in-person games. So third place, the bronze medal. A lot of people are saying that it will be kind of a boogie match or just kind of a fluff game, but I guess for anything, there's national glory, there's stakeholders, and there's a business on the line still. So I'm hoping for some good competition tomorrow, 3 o'clock Eastern time, the game will take place. Head to your local bar or get together with some friends and just enjoy the rest of these games.
1: Excellent. So we're still waiting for more information, if you have any, just about yourself and your business. How are things going with you and your business?
2: Well, they're going okay. I like to keep in. I do have some more events here, so I guess it's just something that that just happens. I just keep getting tickets for events.
1: Wonderful.
2: business in 1 second. The Well and Jackfish game was canceled yesterday due to the weather, so I'm looking forward to rescheduling of the game, and I will give the ticket holders a update on when the next game is. Well, Confidence Media is my business. I started it quite a few years ago, and it's a natural extension of my talents. These days, you need to hone in your skills and your crafts, and I found that the camera was one where I would excel. So I think it was 2 Fridays ago, I was over at the Niagara Falls Exchange for the photo show, the exhibition of some of my colleagues in the art world, and we had a fantastic time. They had some She had some Chinese paintings. Some paintings were involved, like they used a little bit of AI in some of them to give a little more 3D feel. A lot of it was block type work, and also some excellent calligraphy. Yes, some Chinese calligraphy. She also brought, she studied music in China, and that's where she's from, and she brought her art over here in Niagara. Very
1: Wonderful.
2: well surprise. She also brought in a musician who played a traditional Chinese instrument with these strings. It almost looks like one of those slide guitars, that lap steel guitars, but it was hand finger plucked and string instruments, so that was very relaxing. And so I do not have any current exhibitions right now. Our business me to look at some of my photos and to get in touch with me to ask I could send some samples over if I can manage to do so. So that is my brief business pitch or update, so to speak.
1: Well, you know what? You should be wearing something that people know who you are, so they can come up to you, and if they want tickets or something, you should put their name in a draw, and then we can always draw it here on the show every Friday.
2: Oh, live draw. That's very exciting.
1: Yeah, of course. Yeah. Well, it's up to you. I leave things up to you however you want to do it, but maybe you could go on realwealthradio.ca on Facebook and post some things. You posted last time the meeting you and I went to at the White Oaks. That's a really great photo you took. Kudos to you. You're a really good photographer. But I thought you were going to get in touch. I think her name is Jessie, right? Is her name Jessie?
2: So we talked to Alyssa, and
1: Okay.
2: maybe there were just some sales that came up
1: Okay.
2: in the White Oaks world, so I don't know. I also talked to Tim yesterday and his fiance, his manager, the musicians that won the tickets for the baseball game. So we are in touch. We are in touch with our clients and our listeners. They do have, share contact information. But maybe some people are just shy over the air, and don't
1: Yeah,
2: want
1: I
2: to
1: know. I
2: share.
1: know.
2: So
1: Yeah, it's
2: we're going to keep
1: true.
2: trying.
1: It's true. I agree 100%. I would have never thought that, but I'm seeing it more and more. And I think it's the inexperience of people understanding how important radio is. Like social media, people forget you the moment you finish, right? That's unfortunately, people are just scrolling through. Actually, you know what I'm doing now? I'm talking a little bit about myself. I just finished writing a couple books. One is a workbook called 365 Days Workbook to Becoming the Ultimate Landlord. That's going to be published pretty soon. on Amazon. The other one is, how to start a real estate business. And the third one I'm working on is social media. In 2015, I published my book, Double Your Income Using Social Media, and you can still find it on Amazon, but that's an older version. So I thought, you know what? I'm going to come up with a newer version that we can look up until 2030 to see just how social media has changed in all these years. So I started working on that actually last night. So when it gets published, everyone, I'm going to be putting it on Amazon. You can go there and you can purchase it. Also, I'm making audio files that unfortunately I won't be able to put it on Amazon, but I certainly can put it on my radio show, or I will be able to sell it. It's the complete book, a spoken, right? Some people don't want to read, so I'm doing audiobooks now too. So I'm into some pretty interesting projects now. So how about you? What is it that you're doing with your photography now?
2: So what I'm doing with my photography now is that I have it on my files, and I go through it and I find out which ones are gallery worthy, which ones are social media worthy, and which ones are for archiving personal reference. So it's just finding out what content I want to put out, which ones align with my values, align with the business goals, and ones that will make some profit. So I've been finding out again from I've been keeping in touch with clients that are, I call them warm leads, but just some that are more willing to be an early adopter of my photos. Most photos I sell for $60 each, and they are photos that I've taken personally, and I try to minimally edit them as possible. So it's just managing my personal collection of photography, mostly nature photos. And if I find any markets that have a good entry, small entry fee, or offer a percentage of my revenue toward that's when.
1: I'm sorry, I couldn't make out what you were saying about the revenue.
2: Yes, a percentage of revenue. So instead of paying a straight fee for a booth at a market or paying a vendor's fee, I get to pay a percentage of how much I make. And so that way I don't have to pay any of them.
1: Okay.
2: It's a win for both me and the event host
1: Good.
2: of a market.
1: Oh, that's good. There's nothing, that's a very smart idea. It's like you and I talk about barter all the time. And like I say, you'd be surprised how few people actually do that. It boggles my mind. So I just posted here on one of my Facebook sites while you were talking, Ontario Wide Real Estate Facebook page. It's a private group, has 3,800 members. So it's a small group, but it's okay. And what I did here, I put down here, I put this realwealthradio.ca is looking for radio guests. We're happy to interview you about your newest listings. And I told them to call 437-600-6860 and leave a message. And I know that Dawson and I will be happy to interview you. So I'm going to be starting to do that now, Dawson. We can get more guests coming on board,
2: Yes, and we are keeping up with the real estate market. There
1: Mm-hmm.
2: are still lots of properties for sale. There's not a lot of traffic going on. I find that there's a little bit more commercial retail for sale than residential, and but still there's just a small steady climb in the in the sales as usual, business as usual, but there's a bit less traffic going on in the market.
1: Well, there's less traffic.
2: I think a lot of buyers are waiting for the Bank of Canada. They might have released it. It's probably been very soon or very shortly forthcoming will be the new rates for the Bank of Canada. And later on in the summer, sales will start to pick up slowly.
1: Maybe. I don't think anyone should be waiting about interest rates. They should, if they want to buy, just buy. Because the interest rate's not going to, I don't think it's going to go any further down. But of course, I could be wrong, right?
2: I think you're more on the right side of it, but this is just what I've been hearing. And some people will buy the rates. Some people go by their just their instinct. Some people go by they just have a need and to be fulfilled. So yeah, it's really looking at what the client needs.
1: Yes.
2: But sometimes even the client doesn't know what they need because something you just
1: exactly.
2: Need,
1: exactly. You are so right on target. You're so right on target.
2: There's always a new shiny Ferrari for sale. So who knows?
1: Oh, well, I'm just going to tell you now, anyone who has a shiny Ferrari probably is in so much debt. Oh, and you know what? Oh, my God. I want to thank you. I just went on Real Wealth Radio, and I noticed you took great photos. It says, Niagara Now is a Greater Niagara Chamber of Commerce Business After 5 event today in Fort Erie. That was July the 7th. Please visit for your racetrack, free parking entry for cover, Band Cottage Brew. I love it. Oh, I love it. You're so good. So any other events, please continue, okay? And then we do have that other, and I know this is you, of course. I know we have the other page. I think, what's it called? Niagara. Okay, what's the other one? Are you posting on there too? Are you posting on there too?
2: I focused on the Real Wealth Radio
1: okay.
2: one, but yes, there
1: okay.
2: is a tourism one. I think that the other update, I would probably do something in the lines of Smokey the Bear and give some PSAs.
1: Oh, I love that.
2: But unfortunately, there's been quite a few events that have been canceled. The Well and Jackfish game was canceled, and the fireworks and the backyard barbecue for the Falls View was canceled yesterday, so I assume there will still be more cancellations in most of the outdoor events. Indoor events have been going as scheduled, but yes, that is we need to stay abreast of the tourism.
1: Yeah, what's it called?
2: Tourism updates and posts.
1: What is it? Niagara Tourism and Business, right? Do you remember the name of it? Oh yeah, it's called Niagara Tourism and Business Network. So that's the one. And if you don't mind, maybe in the future you could post on there. And when we do, like we're doing kind of an interview now, you can always upload the audio files. But I leave that entirely up to you, okay? Because a pretty, you know, you're getting more and more accustomed to all of this going on. So I just moved our show, Niagara Now Radio Show, on Niagara Now Tourism and Business Network. So I just posted about looking for more guests. And actually, Niagara B is posting wonderful photos here. Ah, we should have them on the show. And they're showing tree swallows. What? This is wonderful. This is really wonderful. You should check into it. Niagara B. They have a family fun night. Let's see when it is. It's the Heartland Forest Family Fun Night. I don't see any date here, but just come on our Facebook page. And it's called Niagara Now Tourism and Business Network. And find out more about Fun Nature Community Together and go on Niagara B. So I'm just going to go, I'm going to follow and I'm going to message. Oh, This is fantastic. Anyways, I'll leave it up to you how you want to handle it. And is that it for today then?
2: Oh, I got a few more.
1: Okay, go for it.
2: Yes, Maria has a couple books coming out, and even just going to her website for a brief look, there's some great quotes on there. There's some links to the Substack, and it's just a great resource when I need kind of a pick me up. I go over there and I read some of the quotes and about markets and real estate, and I'm like, okay, yeah, this it kind of keeps my focus on track there. A lot of people in the market panic buy or panic sell, but there's always a kind of some good guidelines that Maria has on there. So
1: no, oh, thank you, thank you, I appreciate it.
2: To the audio, yes, I do like reading the audio books, so
1: Oh,
2: keep
1: oh,
2: that in
1: perfect.
2: mind.
1: Perfect.
2: Niagara Bee, yes, I have seen some tree swallows yesterday and some cranes. There was a gray crane, a white crane, and it's always great seeing the great blue herons flying around in the area of the local marshes and nature areas. So, yeah, it's that time of year to do that. The gardens are in full bloom. And the Heartland Forest always has some programming on there.
1: Yeah, it does. Yeah. Fantastic. Fantastic. Keep going if you have anything more.
2: Okay, Sunday at 3 o'clock, the big FIFA game will be taking place live at 3 o'clock. Sunday, 3 o'clock, that will be Argentina versus Spain. Personally, I'm going for Argentina, and they're kind of more of the fan favorite. Spain has more of a defensive task going on. They have better formations, and they're more strategic, whereas Argentina is a little more fast. They're really good in the corners and the kicks, the curves, and the headbutts, getting that traffic in front of the net. So it will be... It was likely that these two teams would have faced off in the finals, but it is also very exciting. So head down to your local bar. I think, yes, Niagara Falls. Hopefully it's still open because of the weather over at the FIFA Fan Zone at Niagara Falls down by the falls and the Table Rock Center. The FIFA Fan Zone, if you're visiting family and friends in Toronto, again, that will be over near the exhibition place. If not, it'll also probably be available on many streaming services or online. So keep up with that. Sunday at 3 o'clock. That's when the FIFA game will be taking place.
1: Yeah, we'll see what happens. I know Edward, my friend, has been watching for a month and a half. I never see him anymore. He's down there watching all the games. And I said to him, look, these are all fixed. And finally he said, I think you're right, Maria. Like everything else, it's all fixed, you know, which is unfortunate. Years ago, it wasn't like that. People really earned things. But now they're just playing with money all over the place. And, you know, this is what's going on all over the world. So that's the nature of the business now, unfortunately. That's what it is. That's the reality. But anyways,
2: yeah, they have been bending some of the rules on the halftime. The halftime was I don't think they were supposed to have one. The standard was maybe 15 minutes.
1: Yeah.
2: Last year they brought it around 20.
1: Yeah,
2: and
1: that's what I'm
2: year,
1: saying.
2: They may extend it to 25 to 30 minutes of the halftime in the FIFA.
1: Yeah, that's what I'm saying. Even Edward said, these are young people. They don't have to take a rest like that. So I wonder what kind of maneuvers are going on now when you see something like that. That's the way I see it.
2: They'll try to make would probably be some excuse for the smoke. They'll have to have an extra the smoke break, and then the entertainment will be extended. The entertainment will include Madonna, Justin Bieber, and a couple other acts in the halftime show. personally, I would really like to see Madonna. I've seen every band under the sun, and one of the pop stars, I guess, for the biggest pop star, female pop star, a legacy act would be her. Uh-huh. they will be playing in New Jersey. That's where the halftime will be. Many star-studded acts at the same time in New Jersey during this weekend. John Bon Jovi, so the band Bon Jovi, will be again having their residency in New York, and also some shows in my a colleague of mine is in New York right now at the Bon Jovi show. Mm-hmm. That lucky guy. There's some action taking place in New Jersey. But that's also probably a 7-hour drive, so I'm not going down there anytime mm-hmm. soon.
1: Yeah. Okay, then. So are we wrapping it up? Are you ready to wrap it up, my dear friend?
2: On Wednesday, I received tickets for another concert. My friend and I will be going to Toronto on Wednesday. This will be for Motley Crue. Opening is Tesla and Extreme. So, again, Dawson is on the move. I'll get up in Toronto on Wednesday, show around 7 o'clock in Toronto. Hopefully the smoke will be cleared by then, but I've been quite active on the music scene and seeing some great bands that come to town. that's why I am a ticket magnet. I have offers to go to events quite often, and I'm just lucky and fortunate to keep that going.
1: Yeah. Fantastic. Okay.
2: So that will be opening Extreme, middle act Tesla, and closing act Molly.
1: Yeah. Well, thank you.
2: I'll let everyone know how the show will be on the following Friday.
1: Mm-hmm. Thank you. Well, I think we'll wrap it up for now. And listen, have a wonderful weekend, okay?
2: Sure. I'll just summarize everything at the show today. There's the weekend of Black Sabbath activities. Saturday and Sunday will feature FIFA and some great halftime acts. Closing ceremonies will include Tom Cruise and that guy from Star Trek, William Shatner. There will be some speeches going on. Hopefully they'll limit some of the political speeches, as was yesterday. But we'll just keep it in good, hopefully, at least some good sportsmanship. And on Wednesday will be some music shows. So lots of music entertainment going on, and some sports. And the tourism has a pause temporarily due to the smoke. But we're just here to report what's going on. And
1: okay.
2: This is Dawson Walters, co-host of Niagara Now. Reach out to me at confidencemedia101@gmail.com for some sponsorship inquiries.
1: Yeah.
2: I will get some posts this week on
1: the two Facebook pages
2: and the tourism.
1: Yeah.
2: To keep our guests engaged. And unfortunately, our guests did not call in today, but we will keep getting more.
1: That's okay. I mean, you have so much to talk about. I'm not worried.
2: Oh, I'm not worried either.
1: More time for us, right? We talk about our own business.
2: And that's Dawson Walters from Niagara Now. Thank you so much for the show today, Maria. And
1: my
2: Dawson
1: pleasure.
2: Signing out.
1: My pleasure. Take care. Thanks a lot. Hi, everyone. Hey. Thank you for joining Dawson and I. I'm just going to put on our finale song and talk to you soon. Bye-bye.
0: 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Years to your life. Years. Relax a little and enjoy the show. Number

0: Hi, I'm Jamie Poisson, and I host CBC's daily news podcast, Front Burner. Every weekday, we set out to have a conversation about the biggest Canadian and global issues that you want to know more about, from politics to culture to online stuff. We spend a lot of time on the show thinking about the best ways to have those conversations and searching for the smartest people to have them with. That's it. That's the sell. I hope you'll tune in.
1: CBC News at the World This Hour. I'm Pep Philpott. Ontario Premier Doug Ford is defending his response to the province's wildfire crisis. Close to 200 fires are burning across the province. Many are out of control. Critics say the Premier has not budgeted enough money to deal with this fire season. Ford denies the accusation.
2: We will not put a price on the safety of our communities, and I mean it, when I say that we will spare no expense. I'll repeat that, spare no expense, like we have year after year after year.
1: Residents of First Nations that have seen their whole community burn down say neither the province nor Ottawa have done enough to help. Meanwhile, in BC, wildfires have intensified in a number of regions, forcing more evacuations. Hundreds of people in Boston Bar have been ordered to leave their homes, and more than 1,000 residents of Pemberton are on evacuation alert. Tanya Fletcher reports.
3: For nearly 2 weeks, crews have been battling twin blazes in BC's Fraser Canyon, about 200 kilometers northeast of Vancouver. The flames are now burning dangerously close to Boston Bar. On Thursday, the entire town was ordered to evacuate, affecting roughly 200 homes and businesses.
4: It's pretty scary.
3: Evacuee Fernando Balanta packed an emergency bag and watched in disbelief as the flames grew near.
4: An entire mountain just disappeared before our eyes within, like, minutes.
3: The BC Wildfire Service expects conditions to remain volatile with lightning and little rain in the forecast. Meanwhile, closer to the coast near Whistler, flames and thick columns of smoke are threatening the village of Pemberton. More than 1,300 properties are on evacuation alert. That fire sparked up Wednesday, just 5 kilometers from Highway 99, the main route through the region. It's one of nearly a dozen new wildfires to ignite in BC within a 24-hour period. Tanya Fletcher, CBC News, Vancouver.
1: U.S. President Donald Trump says America's electoral systems are at risk, and he's accusing China of election interference. Trump made the comments during a primetime address last night. Julia Wong has more from Washington.
5: Donald Trump spent the majority of his 25-minute speech detailing what he called vulnerabilities in the U.S. election system and pointed to declassified intelligence he says backs that up. Now, Trump has continued to make baseless claims the 2020 election, which he lost, was rigged. In this primetime address, Trump accused China of accessing voter data in the 2020 election. And he's also accusing foreign governments of hacking into voting machines. Trump says the election system falls catastrophically short of being secure.
6: Our elections were left vulnerable to being rigged and stolen, and the trust of the American people was lost.
5: Trump used the speech to make a pitch for Congress to pass the Save America Act. This would require voters to show proof of citizenship and photo ID before voting in a federal election. But Senate Republicans have said they don't have the votes to pass it, and there has been criticism the measures would block eligible Americans from voting. Julia Wong, CBC News, Washington.
1: President Xi Jinping is championing China as the leader of the new global AI order in a speech to the opening ceremony of the World Artificial Intelligence Conference in Shanghai. Xi urged countries to work together in shaping the future of AI.
7: As the Chinese saying goes, a single string cannot produce a melody, and a single tree does not make a forest. The development of AI should not be a solo performance by any one country, but rather a symphony of global cooperation.
1: China is in a race with the U.S. to be the dominant influence in the fast-moving AI sector. At least 20 children are dead after a school bus crash in eastern Uganda. It happened during a field trip late yesterday. One adult was also killed in the crash, and several others are injured. Preliminary investigations suggest the driver lost control and hit a large stone, which flipped the bus. The Ugandan government is banning all school trips until an investigation is complete. That's your World This Hour. For CBC News, I'm Pep Philpott.
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0: Hi, I'm Jamie Poisson, and I host CBC's daily news podcast, Front Burner. 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That's it. That's the sell. I hope you'll tune in.
1: From CBC News, The World This Hour, I'm Albert Delatala. Nearly 200 fires are burning across Ontario, and dozens of them are out of control.
2: Our government stands with you and will always have your backs.
1: Ontario Premier Doug Ford says the province is throwing every possible resource to the firefighting effort, and that includes hundreds of millions of dollars to be spent on new helicopters and water bombers. But some First Nations forced to evacuate have criticized the government's response, saying they were left to fend for themselves. Ford today insists the province is doing the best it can.
2: When you have 191 infernos running right across our province, we're deploying it based on the firefighters' expertise. We aren't the experts, they're the experts.
1: 10 communities have either been evacuated or have evacuations underway, and more are on evacuation alert. Another evacuation order was issued today for Fort Frances. That means even more people are heading to Thunder Bay, a city where almost all hotel rooms are full. The CBC's Michelle Song spoke to one family forced to flee late last night.
3: When Zach Stubington was told he and his family had to leave his home of Armstrong, Ontario, he packed up his van with essentials for his young kids and didn't look back.
4: It was a long drive, trying not to think about what we forgot and what we should have grabbed and trying not to remember everything that could be gone.
3: Thousands of residents in Northwest Ontario have already evacuated, and this morning a new order was issued for Fort Frances. But the city of Thunder Bay says its hotels are full, forcing some evacuees as far as Toronto. It's raining today, offering some help, but lightning is also expected. Michelle Song, CBC News, Thunder Bay, Ontario.
1: Ground and air crews continue to battle a wildfire in a rural area outside Halifax. It remains out of control and is estimated to cover about 300 hectares. An evacuation order was issued late last night for homes and businesses along a 22-kilometer stretch of road. Jim Rutterham is with the Department of Natural Resources. He says the conditions across the province are dry and people in all remote areas should be prepared to evacuate.
5: I think that everybody that lives in the rural area in the province should be ready to leave. You never know when this is going to happen. I live in a rural area myself and in the woods, and you have to be prepared. You never know what might come.
1: Rutterham says so far the fire is largely in the woods and is not moving toward nearby towns. Iran launched fresh attacks on U.S. military bases in neighboring Gulf states today. The attacks follow a six-hour wave of U.S. strikes across Iran. Crystal Gomansing has more.
6: Iran says that the U.S. hit multiple bridges in the southern coastal Hormozgan province and that a train station was also hit. And for the first time, Iran acknowledges attacks on power infrastructure during the U.S. airstrike campaign. Now, the energy minister has issued a call for people to use less power in the southern provinces. The ministry did not say if the attack was on a power plant or on a transmission line. Now, the U.S. did not specifically say if they hit any bridges or power facilities. It did say it hit military logistics infrastructure in a statement from U.S. Central Command. President Donald Trump has threatened previously this week to strike Iranian energy sites as well as bridges. All of this, of course, comes with an Iranian response. This morning, they have launched missiles and drone strikes on Oman, Qatar, Bahrain, Jordan, Kuwait, and Syria. Crystal Gomansing, CBC News, London.
1: Governor General Louise Arbour will participate in a ceremony at the National War Memorial today, marking the 100th anniversary of the Royal Canadian Legion. 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And that is The World This Hour. For CBC News, I'm Albert Delatala.

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1: From CBC News, The World This Hour, I'm Albert Delatala. Ontario Premier Doug Ford is slamming critics who say his government cuts have contributed to problems managing the wildfires torching the northwest corner of the province. People in some of the communities that had to evacuate say they were left to cope on their own. Philip Lee Shannock has more.
2: Nobody answered their cries.
3: Chief Helen Pavola of the Namagusasagigan First Nation, formerly known as Collins, says the 130 members of her community made it out on boats as they watched their homes burn.
2: We had no help. They had no help, and they had to do it on their own.
3: Evacuees are now staying in hotels in Thunder Bay. Mike Harris, Minister of Natural Resources, says the fire moved too quickly for help to arrive.
4: The important part to remember about the incident in Collins is that everyone got out safe.
3: Ontario Premier Doug Ford reacted angrily to criticism from opposition parties that cuts to wildland fire programs made the situation worse.
5: To go out there and try to scare people and put out blatant lies about the amount of spent is absolutely disgusting.
3: The province's firefighting budget for this year is $150 million, though Ford says that's a baseline and it usually spends about double. Philip Shannock, CBC News, Toronto.
1: Another evacuation order was issued today as wildfires continue to ravage a swath of northwestern Ontario. That means even more people are heading to Thunder Bay, a city where almost all hotel rooms are full. Zach Stubbington and his family had to leave their home in the town of Armstrong.
6: We were told the fire was aggressive and approaching fast. Just thinking about what could happen, what might be left or what might not be left was hard and very challenging to just keep driving away.
1: There are almost 200 wildfires burning in Ontario, with dozens classified as out of control. Wildfire crews held back two large fires burning in BC as storms moved through, bringing wind and lightning. Thursday, an evacuation order was issued for the entire town of Boston Bar as an aggressive complex of fires continued to burn out of control. And while the village of Pemberton was put on evacuation alert, Mira Baines has more.
7: Strong winds, hot weather, and lightning have people living close to out-of-control wildfires on edge. Paul Stevens lives in a townhouse complex under evacuation alert due to the Signal Hill fire in Pemberton.
8: When you look up at it, obviously it's pretty scary to see the smoke and the flames. And at nighttime especially, when you can really see the flames against the dark sky, that's pretty scary.
7: The BC Wildfire Service says good progress was made yesterday with crews working 24 hours to provide overnight coverage. In the Fraser Canyon, the Brunswick Complex fires have been unstable with elevated aggressive fire behavior this week. The BC Wildfire Service says some fire crews near Boston Bar were pulled back yesterday for safety reasons due to increased winds. Today, temperatures are expected to be slightly cooler, but winds will continue to blow with gusts of up to 40 kilometers per hour in the afternoon. Mira Baines, CBC News, Vancouver.
1: British MP Andy Burnham has replaced Keir Starmer as Labour Party leader. He ran unopposed and was declared the winner at a special party conference. Burnham told delegates he's ready to lead.
9: We are united, and we put the power that comes from that unity at the service of people and places who have been waiting too long for politics to let them hope again. And that's what we're going to do, everybody. We're going to give them hope back.
1: Burnham will be sworn in as Prime Minister on Monday after outgoing Prime Minister Starmer gives his resignation to King Charles. Burnham will be Britain's seventh Prime Minister in the past 10 years. A strong earthquake has struck Mexico's Pacific coast on the border with Guatemala. The U.S. Geological Survey says it had a magnitude of 7.3 at the epicenter. There are no immediate reports of damage or casualties in either country. And that is your World This Hour. For CBC News, I'm Albert Delatala.
10: Hi, everyone. It's Marie here from All Things Real Estate. You know what? We as owners of properties sometimes need guarantors as co-signers of tenants coming into our home. So do you know the legalities of all of that and you know, how important that is. Well, today I have Scott McKechin, who is a legal coach and currently provides training and consulting services for lawyers and paralegals. And it's so nice to have you on the show on All Things Real Estate with Maria Recruit, Steve. Welcome.
11: Well, thank you very much.
10: So we have another topic that I know everyone wants to know about. So I'm just going to let you get started about what it is, what a guarantor is, because we have many members in my association that may not know what even a guarantor is. They're just new to all of this. So can you explain that for us, please?
11: Sure. A guarantor is, or something that most people may be more familiar with, a cosigner. Very similar to a cosigner on a loan, a guarantor, again, synonymous with a cosigner, can provide a form of confidence to a lease agreement. So in a residential tenancy type situation, a guarantor slash cosigner is essentially the person that says, hey, if the tenant doesn't make good on this lease, I will make good on the lease on their behalf. And that can be for both concerns, payment of the rent, as well as damage or other concerns that are identified within the lease.
10: Mm-hmm. So my question is, should the landlord be doing a credit check on the guarantor just to make sure who they are? I mean, like, how can we protect ourselves as landlords? Like, I know you basically work with other paralegals and lawyers, but what would they be telling us? What, if I went to a paralegal, what kind of advice would they be telling me?
11: Yeah, so exactly. I coach lawyers and paralegals, so I don't assist landlords directly, but if a landlord was to go to their lawyer or paralegal, what they would hear, hopefully, is going to be the information that I would encourage a paralegal and lawyer to pass along to a landlord, which is going to be that, yes, they should be doing credit checks and background checks, obviously, on their tenant. And if the tenant's credit history comes back and it looks like a situation where everything else checks out, except the person has had some struggles and maybe has some difficulty and the landlord wants to be sure that the rent is going to be paid on time, then asking for a cosigner or a guarantor and performing the credit check, obviously, on the guarantor slash cosigner as well. Because, of course, you know, it doesn't make sense to get to two people with bad credit. You want to make sure at least one of them is in a good frame.
10: Mm-hmm. And so if the realtor refuses to do that, you just don't take the person in your home, right? You don't
11: have to do them. Yeah, that's going to be the landlord slash business person's choice of what risk they're willing to accept. And somebody with poor credit, they can't provide a guarantor. It's probably wise to walk away from, but you know, everybody makes their own decisions for certain reasons.
10: Yeah, exactly. So do you want to go into a little bit more of what kind of questions we should be asking, what kind of forms they should be filling out for us, please, Scott?
11: Well, and the form for a credit check, I'm going to leave that one alone for today. There's going to be others that are more qualified for that aspect of it. But as far as the lease itself, the concern when guarantors and cosigners sign on a lease, that's going to be something that needs careful attention. Quite often, I've seen situations where a lease is drafted up, and it's typically the same lease that would be offered to all tenants. But then a landlord decides, you know what, I need a guarantor slash cosigner on this particular one. So all they do is on the bottom of the lease is they'll draw a line or type in a line and have an X there. And underneath the X, they'll have the person's name, and they'll just put the label guarantor or cosigner there. The problem with that is, what are they guaranteeing and what are they co-signing? Just because somebody signs the bottom of a document doesn't mean that they're committing themselves to everything that is said within that document. So you can have a lease that says blah, blah, blah, the tenant this, the tenant that, the tenant this again, the tenant something else, gets to the bottom and has a spot for the tenant to sign. So when the tenant signs that, the tenant has just obligated themselves to all those terms and conditions within the document. If there's simply a line beside that that is called guarantor and cosigner, and somebody else signs that line, they haven't committed themselves to anything. The lease is going to need to be worded in such a way that it says the tenant, blah, blah, blah, and the guarantor guarantees that if the tenant fails to perform, blah, blah, blah, then the guarantor will perform, blah, blah, blah, on behalf of the tenant. It just can't be a line added to the bottom of a page. And unfortunately, that happens quite often.
10: Okay, so what kind of forms, like I know we have a standard lease we're supposed to be using. So is there a part in the standard lease or do we get an addendum added to it? So what is the steps that we should be taking?
11: Yeah, it can be done with an addendum to the standard lease. It could also be done in a separate guarantee agreement. That sort of thing really needs to be visited with the landlord and their lawyer, whoever's drafting up the actual documents that they want to use on a regular basis with their tenants as their formal agreement going forward. And certainly the form itself, it doesn't really matter. It's the content within the form when they're entering into that relationship with the guarantor or co-signer.
10: Mm-hmm. Okay, then. So what will the form ask for? Like, can you take us a little bit through the steps of what the guarantor should? So if we have some people, like we have some members listening and these are tenants and they may want to know how to get the guarantor ready or even to find out if the guarantor would even pass, what are the questions that they should be asking their guarantor?
11: Well, the tenant should have an appreciation that their guarantor, the person that they're going to put forward on their behalf, does have a good credit history, as you were asking a moment ago, has secure employment and so forth. All the things that are going to provide some sort of financial assurance to a landlord. Of course, the tenant doesn't want to put forward a co-signer or a guarantor to find out that that person has poor credit and the landlord's going to turn that person down in addition to have already turned down the tenant. The landlord's patience is going to wear out quick, or maybe there's a lineup of two or three other people that the landlord doesn't need to go through that sort of a hassle with. So from the tenant perspective, just vetting who their co-signer or their guarantor is going to be would be smart for the tenant to do in advance. For the landlord, when the landlord's working with a lawyer to prepare that addendum or separate agreement as a co-signer or a guarantor agreement, as mentioned, they need to be very careful and diligent to ensure that the conditions and the terms within the agreement include some sort of assurance that matches the commitments of the tenant. If the tenant agreement, of course, says that the tenant is going to pay X number of dollars in rent, the tenant's going to provide X number of dollars as a key deposit, the tenant is going to provide payment for any damage caused within the unit. Maybe there's some additional services that the landlord is providing that are going to be optional that the tenant can opt into as well. If the tenant is going to be committing to all those things and the guarantee or the co-signer agreement doesn't match those things, there are things that could fall between the cracks. There's no sense the guarantor just guaranteeing that they're going to pay the rent, but not guaranteeing that they're going to pay for the damage that the tenant causes. A mm-hmm. landlord could find themselves out a significant amount of rent, but certainly a much larger amount if severe damage was caused to the unit by the tenant or even the tenant's guests. So that's another aspect of it too as well.
10: Yeah, that's a really good point. Now, I have a question for you. Now, because a lot of people are coming through ODSP, Ontario Works, et cetera, right? Can we get these organizations to be the guarantor of these people? Because what's happening here is people come into the unit, Scott, and then they stop paying. They decide not to pay anymore. And of course, you go back to these organizations, say, well, we can't do anything. We decide to do this, right? Which is unfair to the landlord. So can we not legally get these organizations to be guarantors of these people for any damages or rent not paid? Can we do that?
11: Well, and the likelihood that these organizations would step up and make that sort of a commitment for somebody is very unlikely. I can't imagine it it actually happening. Human rights concerns start to come into play too as well. So asking somebody that's on ODSP for some form of disability may be at issue too as well. If a landlord starts asking only disabled people to provide a co-signer or a guarantor, but the landlord is not doing that for full-bodied people, again, the human rights issues start to rear their ugly head at that point. But to answer your question directly, no, I don't see an organization such as that committing to that sort of an obligation, even if they were allowed to do so.
10: Yeah, but we as landlords have an obligation to provide housing for these people, right? Where are our rights? If people stop paying the rent and we have no recourse because the land turning board is closed right now, and they do multiple thousands of dollars of damage, what about our human rights? No one is even paying attention to the landlord anymore, Scott. It's like we're a non-entity. It's like we're an extension of the government. We're not. We're all little small business people, you know. I mean, we have to have some rights. We have to do something legally that these people will be bound. I mean, if you're going to send us people that you want us to house, then you have to step up and take responsibility for these people because they're not our responsibility. We're just providing housing. We're not giving them the money. We're not doing any of that. So I know this is not what you would want to hear, but this is the reality of what's going on right now. I mean, like, this is June the 25th, 2020, and their tenants still not paying, and they may be 12 months in arrears. And I'm not talking about the ones that have regular jobs and decide not to pay. I'm talking about people that may be on the, you know, on these social assistance programs that are getting the money no matter what happens, but they choose not to pay. So where are our human rights?
11: Well, and that you won't want to hear the answer, but that's not actually in accordance to the human rights code. That's not a human rights problem. It's certainly going to be something that landlords feel is unfair, and I certainly won't disagree with that. It is highly unfair, but it is not something that's embodied in the human rights code that a landlord has some sort of a right and protection to against discrimination. The human rights code is going to deal with some sort of a discriminatory concern where the suppliers of things like accommodation or services and goods cannot discriminate on certain grounds, such as ethnicity, cultural background, race, age, gender, sexuality. And none of those things would relate here where, first of all, a tenant doesn't owe a human rights obligation to a landlord because they're not the service provider. The landlord's the service provider to the tenant. So that would be, well, that would take the human rights code completely out of play anyway. But hypothetically, even if the human rights code was still in play, if the tenant wasn't paying the landlord because of the landlord's race or the landlord's background, then that might create an issue. But again, there's sort of those two strikes that don't even come into to apply to the situation. So it's not really a human rights issue for landlords. It's a frustration issue for landlords.
10: Yeah. Mm-hmm. Well, we get the short end of the stick all the time. And well, I kind of
11: yeah, that certainly wasn't the answer that that you want to hear. But I think there are landlords out there that do need to recognize that throwing around that human rights term isn't really, from a legal point of view, the right term to throw around. They can certainly, you know, throw the term around that it's unfair, it's unjust, that it's prejudicial to landlords, that they're being mistreated. And those issues certainly need to be addressed and brought to the attention of MPPs and the government with the abuse that landlords are suffering at the hands of tenants that are acting unjustly.
10: Yeah. Well, I can see a lot of changes happening when we come out of this, that I can see a lot of landlords, and I hope they'll have learned, because certainly you've given a lot of fodder for, you know, paralegals and lawyers to hear, but also ourselves to be educated as consumers. So we should know our rights before we even go and see a paralegal. And where are we going to learn this, right? We're learning today what we're going to hear from a paralegal. So, you know, we can cut down on their time spent with us, and we understand the basics of what our rights are and what our rights aren't. But certainly I can see a big change happening in the field of accommodations, where when we come out of all of this, which we will, who's going to be renting to people who haven't paid and have paid and not have paid purposely? Not because they're in dire needs, but because they don't think they have to, and have destroyed property. I mean, this is where you do credit checks on people, and this is where you come down on people, that people can understand this is not a joke anymore, you know? Who can afford thousands of dollars? They have to pay their mortgage. If it wasn't for the goodness of the banks and the goodness of a number of businesses that are deferring our payments, we'd all be broke.
11: And this is, you know, this highlights the issue and the concern of having guarantors and cosigners. The landlords that are out there that have secured cosigners and guarantors on tenancy agreements that were entered into before any of this happened and came to light, they're in a much more secure situation than the landlords are that don't have guarantors and cosigners and are having to look solely to the tenants. And the legal obligations of the tenant. But if the tenant is between a rock and a hard place, and you know those that have lost their jobs or do have some reasonable excuse, and then as you say, there's also those tenants that are just using this as an excuse to not make their payments. But where there is a guarantor or cosigner in place, the landlord has that extra sense of security and ability to leverage that. As you might imagine, if a parent or an aunt or uncle or somebody who is close to the tenant has signed on to that agreement, not only is the tenant going to be doing what they can to make sure that they're not stiffing the landlord, and that because, of course, they want to protect their family member or their close friend's credit. And they'll be taking the heat from that person, too, as well, if that person starts to find out that the tenant isn't paying their rent on time. So, yeah, there's that. The whole purpose of it is that added element of security. There's not only the landlord pressing the person to pay their rent on time, but there's going to be the guarantor making sure that it's being taken care of, because the guarantor doesn't want that responsibility.
10: And they would have a go against their credit, wouldn't it?
11: Well, absolutely. And that the credit concern of that person, that's what enabled them to be a guarantor in the first place. The last thing that they want to do is have some sort of I guess black marks against their credit record, as well as the expenditure. Mm-hmm. So not only would they take the hit if it wasn't taken care of on behalf of the tenant, but they're going to be having to front whatever it is that the tenant has left unpaid. As you're quite aware, there's landlords that are out thousands of dollars in unpaid rent, and sometimes tens of thousands of dollars in damage to units.
10: I know. I mean, this is my concern. We've got to find a way legally to stop this nonsense, really, because it is nonsense. It's gotten worse. Like when I first started in 2000, because that's when I started doing rentals, I never heard about all the damage that's happening right now. People are doing it on purpose. And they're not only doing it with long-term rentals, Scott, they're doing it with short-term rentals. Mm-hmm. You know, someone who's on Airbnb and people are coming and damaging their properties for thousands of dollars. Like, what kind of guests would do that? They stay there for 2 months, 2 days, 2 days, and they destroy the property, kick in doors. What's happening is people are not behaving themselves. They're allowed to get away with destruction, and they say, well, you know, I can get away with it. No one can do anything about it. So when did this start happening with the law that we can't go after these people? And even if we do, it means nothing. Nothing means nothing anymore. You kind of look at the law and say, okay, so really, what's going to happen here? Am I going to waste my time?
11: Yeah, there's two parts of, I'm going to say it bluntly, pessimism in your last statement.
10: So much, Scott. I go on these Facebook groups that landlords are on, and I just read one. I have to get off. It's so depressing. Mm-hmm. So depressing. Now, I have to say I'm very pessimistic about it because I read about it constantly. It's flopped. But the other side is I'm hoping that that people who are going to be going into real estate will become educated business people. And the education of the business of becoming a real estate investor is learning to decipher who is a good tenant and who's not. If you take your time and not take money that somebody has at the first time, they're going to flash money in your face, you're going to take it. Those are all red signs for me, right? Mm-hmm. So I mean, if they after all of this will learn, or will they continue making the same mistakes, right?
11: Well, and that's that's the concern, but also the wonderful thing that you're doing with this show and sharing information and the guests that you have on the show, so that others can learn and from your wisdom and the wisdom of those that that you bring onto the show. If I may, just getting back to the guarantor issue here. I have a couple added thoughts that people will likely want to review with their lawyer when they're drafting and preparing guarantor agreements. And one of the additional key concerns that often comes up is the security of tenancy provisions within the Residential Tenancies Act, and the fact that once the lease is done and it converts automatically to a month-to-month basis, the tenancy is converted automatically, but is the guarantee converted automatically, or does that guarantee co-signer relationship, does that terminate at the end of the let's call it a one-year lease agreement?
10: Good point.
11: So the way that needs to be addressed is actually within the co-signer guarantee agreement. If a tenant is signing a lease that says for 1 year, blah, blah, blah, and then there's a guarantee agreement that says that the guarantor slash co-signer will pay on behalf of the tenant, blah, blah, blah, the same sort of conditions, it does need to be recognized that tenant's lease is going to expire in a year, but the Residential Tenancies Act automatically going to convert that to a month-to-month. If the addendum or the separate guarantee agreement doesn't address that possibility, then the guarantee will come to an end at the end of the 1 year, and then the tenant is then left on their own with no guarantor, and the landlord is now stuck with only access to the financial resources of the tenant without anybody else to pursue if it becomes a problem.
10: Now, that's a really good point. So how do we protect ourselves then, Scott?
11: Well, again, the lawyer that drafts the lease and the addendum or the separate co-signer agreement is going to need to have the foresight to recognize that that's going to likely happen in most situations where the tenant decides to stay on after the 1 year and continue the tenancy past the lease into the month-to-month term. That can be worded by somebody that's acting with diligence to recognize that potential problem. There's an additional significant caveat, if I could add that here as well. And that's where we sometimes see the addendum or the separate guarantee agreement, where it states that their guarantor will pay on behalf of the tenant for all debts and liabilities of the tenant, but doesn't qualify whether those debts and liabilities are accruing outside of out of a court order or a landlord-tenant board order. So it raises the issue of when can the landlord go after the guarantor or the co-signer? Depending on the way that it's worded, the guarantor may only be responsible once once the tenant is actually found by a judicial body to be liable. So a landlord's going to want to work with their lawyer to make sure that something is drafted up in a way that they can immediately, if possible, some circumstances they might not be able to, but as quickly as possible, go directly after the guarantor in the case of a breach by the tenant. Otherwise, the landlord's going to have two processes, one where they have to go to the landlord-tenant board to get an order against the tenant, and then they have to start everything all over from scratch to pursue the guarantor in the small claims court to say, this is the order that I got against the tenant who hasn't paid. So now I need an order against the guarantor from the small claims court. So something that he allows the landlord to bypass, if possible, and it won't be possible in all circumstances. It depends on the nature of the situation, but can bypass that one step of having to chase the tenant first at the landlord-tenant board.
10: Sure. Anything to make the process very short, because it's too long. All this is too long. When I had cases go before the landlord-tenant board, and I had a paralegal, never did any of this. My paralegal did everything, and we won every case too. We didn't have to wait months like now. Am I ever lucky? That when I had the bad tenants, I was able to do everything I needed to at that time, because heaven forbid if I had bad ones now, God, I don't know what I would do, right? So it's just I'm glad I went through that and learned years ago. I don't have to go through it now, because now it's just a nightmare. It's just a nightmare now, you know? It's too long. People are there 12 months not paying, and they're sitting there, well, you can't do anything, you know?
11: And that's a significant problem. I'm in many of the same Facebook groups that you're in, and we see so many landlords that are having that problem. They're not getting paid. They're struggling. And what are they going to do? We still don't have a date for the landlord-tenant board to reopen on the horizon. It's still all up in the air. And there's people who their patience is exhausted, their financial reserves are exhausted, and it's going to become very problematic. Mm-hmm. Ironically, it's going to become problematic as well for some of the tenants. In my mind, those that are playing this this game, that have the ability to pay their rent, but they're not, either they're part of the Keep Their Rent movement. All they're going to do is make some landlords run for the hills and either take their properties off the market or be extremely tough in the vetting process. And it's going to create less availability of housing. Absolutely. And that's going to drive further up the rent rates. It's a supply and demand market out there. And if you deplete the supply, and that while the demand is still there, well, the only thing that is going to happen is the obvious price is going to up. So they're not helping their own cause.
10: Mm-mm. No, that's what we see happening, actually, is there's going to be less landlords going to be even wanting to be in the business, either because they lose their properties for foreclosures, or if they were smart, they would have refinanced, like not refinanced, but like I refinanced, but I also deferred my mortgage, right? If you're smart enough to do that, and many some people don't even know what that means, but hey, that's part of the education. And then the other thing, too, is if somebody comes to me and says they want to move into my property, I say, okay, so give me the name of your last two landlords. And then I'll ask them, did you pay your rent? I have all the right to ask them, because I'm not going to take you on. So I can see more homelessness happening because of this. It's going to, like, there's no place for these people to go. Once we shut our doors, then they have to go to the government to subsidize housing. And there's not enough of them. Mm-hmm. That's why the government has to shake hands with us and work with us, because we're providing for people that they can't provide for. And the tenants themselves are screwing themselves out of getting a good place in the future. First of all, the rates will go up. That's a certain thing that's going to happen. And next of all, supply and demand. I mean, why would I take somebody who's not paid another landlord to have him or her come into my property, do the same thing? No way. So that's like I'm saying, is why I like to have programs with you too, right? Is, and all the other people I have, even Howard Travages, who is, comes on as a paralegal, is that this is what, as landlords, this is what the questions we should be asking. These are the things we should be looking out for. So we can stop this craziness that's going on with people not paying and destroying our properties. That's what they have to do. The landlord has that power. It's a private property. They can ask those questions, and if you don't like the answer, and before you take on myself, before I take anyone on, boy, oh boy, do I put them right through the washer. So yes, I don't have as many people coming and renting, but quite frankly, I don't care. These are dangerous times for the landlord. I prefer to be empty and have a bad person come into my properties, because all I'm hearing are, one bad thing after another, Scott, it scares me.
11: And you you mentioned or hinted towards a question that landlords will likely be asking as we come out the other side of this, and that will be for reference to the previous landlord or some sort of proof of payment that the tenant made their rent payments during the COVID period, or at least worked out some sort of arrangement with the landlord and made good on that arrangement. Those tenants who are going to be unable to provide proof or assurance that they made their rent payments during the COVID months are going to find themselves having great difficulty finding a landlord willing to take them in.
10: Yeah, and I know some tenants are going to pretend that their friend is a landlord. We can see through all of that. We can see through all of that. Come on. Mm-hmm. People try that with me too. And people say, well, I'd like to move in. I said, great. Do you require first and last? I said, yeah. You think we're going to let you in without that? And if I let you in without that, then you sign paperwork. You sign paperwork that states what you're going to and when you're going to pay it, right? And this is not a joke. So, I mean, if a landlord isn't smart enough or doesn't want to be educated or thinks they still know what's going on, well, that's the problem. You've got to learn from what's going on. Read the newspaper. Don't keep your head in the sand. Look at what's going on and learn, you know?
11: Mm-hmm. Well, something on that, and you mentioned this in a show that we did 3 or 4 weeks weeks back, and maybe I'll just finish up on this this point, is the importance of establishing a relationship with a paralegal, a lawyer as well. The lawyer needs to help draft the lease agreement and guarantee agreements, as we've been discussing today. But a paralegal that's going to help them if and when an unfortunate situation arises. Waiting until that situation does occur to then grab the Yellow Pages, or in this day and age, grab Google and try to find somebody that you can strike up a relationship with is too late. Get to know somebody, take them out to lunch every once in a while if you need to, pick their brains, you know, what sort of issues have they been dealing with that other landlords have had. And, learning from those that are in the trenches, learning from somebody such as yourself that's been there, done that before, these newer landlords, that's the best advice that they should be taking from you, is to inform themselves ahead of time before they need to know it.
10: Yes, and that's what I used to do when I was starting out 20 years ago. I always found a coach and mentors. I mean, that's the thing that everyone should have. Every landlord should have, or real estate investor should have, a coach or a mentor who's already gone ahead of them, that have gone through, walked through the fire, it's called, right? Walk through the fire and ask them those hard questions. Because when I started, I sat down and, like you, had lunch, and I would ask them the question, how do you find the right kind of tenant? Because I didn't know how to do it. Also, what kind of paperwork are you using? And they used to send me the paperwork so I could use it, because then they didn't have the standard lease at that time, Scott, okay? Right. Which they have now. And so I developed all those programs. I even had a paperwork for the guarantor to sign that said guarantor, you know, the guarantor and the guarantee, all of that. So I was learning as I was going. So I didn't step into this thinking I knew everything, because I knew nothing, nothing. And I started from scratch. All of us starting that there from nothing, Scott.
11: Well, you knew the successful formula, though, which is quite simply, if you want to be successful, just do what other successful people are doing.
10: Exactly. Very good. Very good. So did you want to let people know, any lawyers or paralegals, how they can get in touch with you then, Scott?
11: Sure. So lawyers and paralegals, because I don't provide public services, but lawyers and paralegals can get in touch with me by sending me an email to cpd4u@outlook.com. That CPD is in continuing professional development, the number 4, the letter U, at outlook.com.
10: Fantastic. We'll have you again today. And I want to thank Scott McKechnie who's been here. He's a legal coach and currently provides training and consulting services for lawyers and paralegals. And today we're talking about guarantors as co-signers and ourselves as landlords, what we should be looking at. And by all means, you can get in touch with me at any time on Facebook. I don't charge. I'm more than happy to answer questions. And please go on my YouTube channel, Real Estate Media News Network, sign up and comment and like and share, because we have a wealth of information there from all the specialists in the field. It's not about me. It's about you. You to become a better real estate investor and a better landlord, and not have the problems that are that can become quite overbearing when I see what's going on. So thank you again, Scott, for another great session with you and everyone here. It's Maria Recruge, All Things Real Estate. Goodbye for now. 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Ciao for now.

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1: From CBC News, The World This Hour, I'm Albert Delatala. Ontario has issued yet another evacuation order for an area in the province's northwest. Nearly 200 wildfires have forced thousands of people to flee their communities. Officials insist they are doing their best to respond to fires they say are unlike anything they've seen before. Michelle Song reports from Thunder Bay.
2: Our government stands with you.
3: Ontario Premier Doug Ford says 150 fire crews are on the ground trying to contain the fires burning. At least 10 communities have already been evacuated and more are under watch. The Premier insists all resources are being used.
2: We will not put a price on the safety of our communities. And I mean it when I say that we will spare no expense.
3: Zach Stubbington escaped the fires in his home in Armstrong, Ontario, packing only the essentials for his young children, fleeing to Thunder Bay, one of several cities hosting evacuees.
4: It was a long drive, trying not to think about what we forgot and what we should have grabbed and trying not to remember everything that could be gone.
3: Officials say the fires are moving quickly. The premier will be coming to Thunder Bay Saturday. Michelle Song, CBC News, Thunder Bay, Ontario.
1: An out-of-control wildfire on Nova Scotia's eastern shore has jumped in size. The province says it now covers 1,700 hectares, five times larger than it was yesterday night. Jim Rutterham is the director of wildfire management with the Department of Natural Resources.
5: We see rain on the forecast for Sunday, and I'm really hoping it comes. Today, the crews are making some good headway. If they can make it through the day and continue with this progress tomorrow, and then the rain comes Sunday, I'll be very, very happy. So it's all up to the weather gods at this point.
1: Officials say both lightning and humans are responsible for fires started across the province. The BC Wildfire Service says winds are helping in the fight against a wildfire burning near Pemberton in the southwest of the province that prompted a number of evacuation orders and alerts. Meanwhile, the Brunswick complex of wildfires near Boston Bar in BC's southern interior triggered new evacuation orders today, including from the town itself. The federal justice minister has ordered a new trial for a Quebec man convicted of four murders in the 1990s. Daniel Jolivet was found guilty of shooting and killing two men and two women. Today, Minister Sean Fraser says he found reasonable grounds to believe there may have been a miscarriage of justice. Outside the Montreal courthouse today, he said he's glad the matter will be back before a judge.
6: It's the better option because everyone will know that I am innocent, that I will be found not guilty by a superior court judge after a new trial, which you know that I am.
1: Jolivet spent 33 years behind bars for the four murder convictions. Iran is accusing the U.S. of targeting civilian infrastructure overnight. Meanwhile, Tehran is launching fresh strikes on Gulf states, warning it could target a network of key ports in the region. Satra Petrzik has the latest.
7: One jet after another takes off from U.S. carriers near the Persian Gulf on bombing runs targeting Iran. Hitting highway bridges, says Iranian TV, showing rubble on the southern coast. U.S. President Donald Trump has threatened to destroy civilian infrastructure, though Friday, U.S. Central Command said its targets are all military. As for Iran, it's setting off alarms in Kuwait and Qatar with drones and missile alerts. Both sides seem to be pushing the limits of a poorly defined ceasefire agreement that's left lots of distrust. But the White House insists Iran very much wants a deal and that talks continue very much behind the scenes. Sasha Petrosik, CBC News, Toronto.
1: And that is The World This Hour. For CBC News, I'm Albert Delatala.

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1: From CBC News, The World This Hour, I'm Albert Delatala. Ontario Premier Doug Ford is slamming critics who say his government cuts have contributed to problems managing the wildfires, torching the northwest corner of the province. People in some of the communities that had to evacuate say they were left to cope on their own. Philip Leshanek has more.
2: Nobody answered their cries.
3: Chief Helen Pavola of the Namagusasagigan First Nation, formerly known as Collins, says the 130 members of her community made it out on boats as they watched their homes burn.
2: We had no help. They had no help, and they had to do it on their own.
3: Evacuees are now staying in hotels in Thunder Bay. Mike Harris, Minister of Natural Resources, says the fire moved too quickly for help to arrive.
4: The important part to remember about the incident in Collins is that everyone got out safe.
3: Ontario Premier Doug Ford reacted angrily to criticism from opposition parties that cuts to wildland fire programs made the situation worse.
5: To go out there and try to scare people and put out blatant lies about the amount of spent is absolutely disgusting.
3: The province's firefighting budget for this year is $150 million, though Ford says that's a baseline and it usually spends about double. Philip Leshanock, CBC News, Toronto.
1: Another evacuation order was issued today as wildfires continue to ravage a swath of northwestern Ontario. That means even more people are heading to Thunder Bay, a city where almost all hotel rooms are full. Zach Stubbington and his family had to leave their home in the town of Armstrong.
6: We were told the fire was aggressive and approaching fast. Just thinking about what could happen, what might be left or what might not be left was hard and very challenging to just keep driving away.
1: There are almost 200 wildfires burning in Ontario, with dozens classified as out of control. At least one First Nation believes the entire community has been destroyed. Quebec's wildland firefighters are getting some help from the U.S. and France. The provincial wildfire management agency says firefighters from Maine, New Hampshire, and Connecticut will start arriving today, while more than 40 French firefighters are set to arrive tomorrow. There are currently 180 forest fires burning in Quebec. Convoy protest organizer Pat King will be resentenced after the Ontario Court of Appeal ruled his original sentence was too lenient and convicted him of an additional charge. David Fraser has the details.
7: This is absolutely insane.
8: Pat King reading an Ontario Court of Appeal decision to his online followers. A leader in what became known as the 2022 Freedom Convoy protests, King was convicted earlier this year of 5 criminal charges, but acquitted on others. In a decision released Friday, the Court of Appeal found King was guilty of intimidation and his original 3-month conditional sentence with house arrest was too lenient. He will now be in court again later this year to be resentenced. Crown prosecutors have argued King should be behind bars for 10 years. His lawyers have argued he shouldn't serve any more time in jail. This decision from the appeals court also expected to impact other key convoy figures, including Tamara Leach and Chris Barber. They are currently waiting to hear a decision from the court on their own appeals. David Fraser, CBC News, Ottawa.
1: British MP Andy Burnham has replaced Keir Starmer as Labour Party leader. He ran unopposed and was declared the winner at a special party conference. Burnham told delegates he's ready to lead.
9: We are united and we put the power that comes from that unity at the service of people and places who have been waiting too long for politics to let them hope again. And that's what we're going to do, everybody. We're going to give them hope back.
1: Burnham will be sworn in as Prime Minister on Monday after outgoing Prime Minister Starmer gives his resignation to King Charles. Burnham will be Britain's 7th Prime Minister in the past 10 years. And that is The World This Hour. For CBC News, I'm Albert Delatala.

0: Good morning, John Wilson from the Near North Landlords Association. How are you this morning, John?
1: I'm great, Maria. You?
0: Oh, very well, thank you. And what's the weather like over there in North Bay?
1: It's bright, it's sunny, and we're actually warming up a little bit above zero.
0: Oh, fantastic. Well, over here in the Niagara area, there's no snow on the ground now, which I can't say up north. You probably have a lot of snow on the ground, don't you?
1: About 18 inches, yeah.
0: Oh, goodness. Well, perfect for skiing and tobogganing. So anyone who wants to go up to North Bay, John says it's perfect weather for tobogganing. But anyways, it's wonderful having you as my guest for the very first show. It's called Boots on the Ground Running. And actually, we're going to be discussing things that are affecting landlords, landowners, and real estate investors in Canada right now. And I know you and I have spoken a number of times, and I actually had the pleasure of getting to know you earlier this year. Guess where I met you? On social media. It was on Facebook where I came across you purely by accident. And I know that we've built a relationship and we keep in touch, and I'm always asking, John, so what's going on in North Bay? And so, John, I'm going to ask you right now, what's the newest news of what's going on in North Bay? Fill us in.
1: Well, we in North Bay are experiencing exactly the same issues that pretty much all of Ontario and all of Canada in the rental property industry is experiencing. It's no different here than anywhere else. Our current primary issue is a lack of adjudication with the Landlord-Tenant Board, and how difficult it is, and what sort of time delays we're experiencing with people that don't pay rent or violate their tenancy agreements, and getting them before a proper hearing.
0: Yes.
1: Whereas, I guess, before this current problem started, we were talking maybe people getting upwards of 4 months rent-free.
0: Yes.
1: We're now working towards 8 and 9 months of rent-free.
0: Okay.
1: Simply because of delays.
0: Yes, and let's admit it. I mean, no one, there's not a landlord on this earth that can survive paying their mortgage and not receiving rent from the tenants who are living in their properties. And would you not agree, John? I don't think people understand that we are not millionaires who own property. We're small business people that are trying to make a living for our family and looking towards the future for retirement. And people have the wrong scenario about what a landlord is, a real estate investor is. Do you not agree?
1: Well, absolutely. I think the general public and tenants in general think that landlords are rich people. Well,
0: yes.
1: Frankly, they're not. They're the average individual. They're my brother and sister, your mom and dad.
0: Mm-hmm.
1: The average person who has, because of their lifestyle, they may be self-employed, they have decided that they will invest in some rental property to carry them through their retirement years.
0: Exactly.
1: That is the average investor.
0: Yes.
1: That you see out there, by and large, renting properties to tenants.
0: Yes.
1: That said, they are not rich people. They are living month to month. They pay their mortgage on the first of the month every month.
0: Yes.
1: If they don't get rent on the first of that month, every month, then they're dipping into their savings account to pay their mortgage.
0: I agree, and people don't seem to understand that. Banks, I would love to be able to say to my bank, like the tenants are saying to us, oh, you know, I'm not going to pay for 8 months. Can you imagine if we said that through the banks?
1: Yes,
0: we would all be?
1: Well, yeah, we would be in seizure court where they would be taking our property back.
0: Exactly. So, I think, the reason I even started our Real Estate Media News Network is that we can share information about the real estate, all things real estate. And I'm finding that there has never been a radio station or a TV station that talks about things that affect us. And we've been, like you and I were talking yesterday, we kind of discussed this. We've been the silent, I know when you and I have spoken about this, minority or majority, however you want to look at that. So we just kind of go on our day where we're small business people, that we may have a job during the day, and then at night we take care of the rentals, because that's exactly what my father did. You know, that's how he was able to raise five children in the family. I saw him working on his properties every Saturday. I would go out with him and work on the properties. So here we are, we're small business people that are carrying the load, because if a tenant does not pay the rent, guess what I have to do? I have to go into my bank account to pull up the money to cover off on my mortgage, my taxes, all the utility costs, and everything, and repairs.
1: Yep, exactly. And you know, now in my particular case, I am both a small property owner, yes, but I'm also a property manager, and I have had a management company for a number of years. So mm-hmm. I manage properties for other people who are the same as I am. Yes. They may have two or three properties, mm-hmm. And they are relying on the revenue from those properties to A, pay them off, and B, to survive.
0: Yes.
1: Well, if they don't get paid, they don't survive.
0: Exactly. Exactly. And I've met many people that have told me that they've had such a bad experience with their tenant that they're getting out of the rental business completely. And therefore, what's going to happen, as you and I both know, you're going to have less people to offer people, home housing in the rental pool.
1: Well, and certainly one of the biggest problems facing I think both the government and the industry itself mm-hmm. of late is a shortage of affordable housing. We talk about affordable, and we can define that word later, but it is a shortage of rental property housing availability. Mm-hmm. That said, the more difficulties small investors experience, the less availability. So what is currently happening is going to result in an even increased problem with housing rentability shortage. So the vacancy rates will diminish to the point where there is nothing available for people to rent.
0: Can I ask you to do me a favor? Can you explain because people hear this terminology, vacancy rate. Can you tell us what that means exactly? Because I don't think many people understand what that means, especially in the general public.
1: Vacancy rate is basically established by looking at what is available to rent in a specific area. And those vacancy rates vary area to area. Mm-hmm. There is no vacancy rate in Toronto, for example.
0: So it's a zero vacancy rate. In other words, you can't find a place.
1: That's right. There is no housing available, that leads to increased costs, increased rental costs. But look at the outlying areas where there is some availability. Vacancy rates established by the number of units that are available at any specific time relative to the number of people searching for residence.
0: Yes.
1: So in North Bay, for example, right at the moment, I think we're around 2.5% vacancy rate. Mm-hmm. In the city of Toronto, I understand their vacancy rate is zero because people are competing for rental units. Mm-hmm. So let's imagine somebody moves out of a rental, I don't know why they would in Toronto, but they move out of their rental unit. Mm-hmm. So all of a sudden, okay, that's now available. Under the rules of the rent control rules, we are allowed to then go to market value for that apartment. So the particular tenant that has been in that unit, has been there for 8 years, they're paying, I don't know, one bedroom apartment, they're paying $1,400 a month as a rent in Toronto. They now move out. Well, if that one bedroom is of the quality required, it may now be worth $1,800 on market value. Yes. So the owner of the property says, okay, I want to release this property, this one bedroom apartment, and here's the monthly rent, $1,800. Yep. There's where the increased cost comes in. That's where they're allowed to bring it up to market value. So now all of a sudden, that person that was paying a smaller rent is paying a much larger rent, not the same individual, but a new one moving in.
0: Yes.
1: So that's what's causing the acceleration of rental costs in the larger municipalities, Toronto being the primary, the GTA.
0: Yes.
1: That same does not apply generally across the board. It depends on the vacancy rate.
0: Yes, exactly. And if, and this is why I think a lot of people, that's why you're having trouble asking tenants to leave, is because they know they can't find any place else at a lower rate. And especially if they're paying nothing, they'll stay there and milk the system as long as they can. Which takes me to my next question, John. So what's happening with the adjudicators at the Landlord and Tenant Board when you take a tenant to court because he's not paying and he hasn't been paying for 8 months? What is going on that we're not able to evict these people? And I know you had a really dire experience happen to you with one particular tenant that you were trying to have him vacate the property since, did you say it was in the springtime, John? You want to explain that to me?
1: Yeah, this was a number of issues come to play in this particular situation. Number one, we're having, not just in the north, but across our province and across our country and across our society, we're having an increased impact resulting from opioid and heavy drug use. It's a growing societal problem. That said, this was one of the contributing factors to the major issue that we just recently had. Mm-hmm. The what happened was this particular individual who had been a tenant with us for some 2 years without any difficulties suddenly went back to his habit of using drugs. Now, in order to support the use of drugs, he has to then get additional money. So he did that by dealing in drugs. That said, he mixed himself a very special cocktail one particular night and went on a rampage and knocked the windows out of his apartment, put holes in walls, was subsequently called, the police were subsequently called and attended because of the noises. That said, five officers finally attended. He was tased and taken away in handcuffs, where he was then put into the North Bay Regional Hospital for 7 days in a semi-psychotic state induced by drugs. That happened in April of 2018. Following that and the damages to the property, we then proceeded with the standard process of issuing what's called an N5, which is a notice to repair or repay damages. And when that did not happen, because there was no response, we proceeded to what's called an L2 application, which is then simply pay us or get out. That process took us all the way through till I think we had a June hearing. June 21st, I believe, was the date of the hearing. Following the June hearing, we had to then wait for the... This was an undefended, by the way. The tenant did not show up at tribunal. Mm-hmm. And it was during the days when we still had judges in the tribunal.
0: Yes.
1: They did not show up to that hearing, so it was undefended. We had the police officer there to testify to the degree of violence and the degree of damages. The adjudicator reserved judgment. We did not get judgment on that particular case from that adjudicator until the 21st of August. Mm-hmm. 21st of August, they then gave the tenant the opportunity to pay up the damages or leave by the 28th of August.
0: Yes.
1: On the 29th of August, we retained the sheriff to enforce, which we're allowed to do after they have expired their opportunity to rectify.
0: Yes.
1: We then engaged the sheriff. The sheriff up here has become so busy with forced evictions that it took until September the 12th, I think the date was, reserve him to then come in and escort the tenant out of his premises.
0: Yes.
1: The week prior to that, the Canadian Mental Health Association, the local branch, who was sort of guiding this individual, became aware of the fact that he was being evicted and employed the local legal clinic, the free legal clinic for people that are challenged and or of short resource. And they put a stop, a cease payment, or a cease action on our eviction.
0: Oh, goodness.
1: Finally, in October, we got a scheduled date for the review hearing of the order to evict. On that date, we were advised that there were no more adjudicators up here, and it was a teleconference hearing, by the way, that we would then have to postpone this because they didn't have time to hear it on that day. We finally had a review hearing on December the 1st that the lawyer for the tenant attended, but the tenant did not attend. And then we were allowed to submit in writing final submissions. Under the Canadian Mental Health Act and the section of the Landlord Tenant the Residential Tenancy Act, we must, as landlords, provide accommodation as best we can to those who are less fortunate, impaired, or otherwise challenged.
0: Yes.
1: That said, there is a provision in that portion of the act that says you do so to the point where, but you can't go beyond undue hardship. Mm-hmm. And that was the position that we claimed in that particular case. This, because the individual that we're talking about here, and here's where the undue hardship comes in. The individual here was previously incarcerated for violent crimes, weapons, dangerous, kidnap, torture, and strangulation. Very violent case. Okay. And the accommodation that we could have provided him would have created undue hardship on both the landlord and the other tenants of the building. That they were sitting in a dangerous position because of this individual.
0: Of course.
1: So we claimed the undue hardship exemption from accommodation under the Canadian Mental Health Act and under the Residential Tenancy Act. And the adjudicator, after a 9-day deliberation, agreed that we were, in this particular case, there was no accommodation that could be done in order to satisfy and accommodate the individual.
0: I have a question for you, John. I mean, these are stories that I'm hearing over and over and over again. So I have a question. Could you not have claimed undue hardship a lot earlier than, I think it was October, November, you said?
1: You can't claim undue hardship until such time as the tenancy or the defending party says that you must accommodate.
0: Okay.
1: The question of accommodation didn't come up earlier.
0: Oh.
1: That was raised by their legal representative.
0: Okay. Okay.
1: So until you get to that position, you can't assume that you have to accommodate.
0: So this particular tenant, how much damages did he do to the property?
1: Well,
0: I need to hear this, and obviously my listeners need to hear this too, to understand the gravity of the situation and also how dangerous it is to get someone in your home that you haven't properly vetted. And I'm telling everyone who's starting out in real estate now, this is a dangerous business now. You don't know who's coming into your home. And you don't know how much, I'm seeing too much of this and hearing too much that not only do they do damages in the thousands of dollars, but also they're not paying your rent for thousands of dollars. And we have no recourse to go anywhere. And this is why I'm asking you, did the government step in to cover off on the damages he did to your unit?
1: Well, that would be wonderful, and we've identified that earlier in 2018 as a gap in the appropriate funding.
0: Yes.
1: Let's just go back to your original question. How much damage did they do? Well, I've been in this business since 1981, and this is the worst unit that I have ever seen, and I have seen some pretty bad units.
0: Yes.
1: When we opened the door, well, first off, in this 18-unit apartment building, this particular individual didn't have a deadbolt on his door because, for some reason or other, to allow street people to come and go, he had breached this is a security building, by the way. He had arranged how they could get in through fire escapes and get in through the intercom system. And then just come and go in his apartment. When we enacted the forced eviction, he actually had three people sleeping in the apartment at 9 in the morning.
0: Yes.
1: None of which were tenants.
0: Yes.
1: They were street people there to do drugs and just crash for the time being after they had done their little high thing. They scurried out of the apartment like rats leaving a sinking ship.
0: Of course.
1: So then we, when we entered the apartment, the you sort of enter into a living room there. There was a Chesterfield that had a bed on it. Somebody was sleeping on it. There was a mattress on the living room floor where two people were able to sleep. And in the one bedroom, there were two mattresses there where, I guess, up to four other people could sleep. So they were all crashing in this unit. You could not step on the floor for debris, belongings, possessions, clothing, drug needles, drugs themselves. It, literally, you had to sort of pick a spot to put your foot down in order to hit solid surface.
0: Oh, goodness.
1: Yeah, just to the point where we've employed a specialty company to remove the contents from that property with hazmat suits, proper breathing apparatus, protective gloves, and clothing.
0: Oh, goodness.
1: In order just to clean the junk out of the property.
0: Yes.
1: So that alone will cost probably somewhere in the order of
0: $5,000. Okay. So that's $5,000 to clean it up. How much damages did he do, John?
1: Well, there's certainly, we will have to strip all the flooring. The carpet's destroyed. Holes in the walls, replacement of the windows. We're suggesting at least another $10,000 to $12,000.
0: Okay, then. So we're going up to $18,000. And then how much rent did you lose?
1: With none. This particular individual was being supported by the society through what they call the ODSP system, the Ontario Disability Subsistence Program. Okay. Mm-hmm. And so the rent was paid.
0: Oh, okay.
1: No rent lost. And if rent had been lost, we would have been able to take action quicker. There's two different routes here. This was not a rental loss. This was a damage loss.
0: Okay, gotcha. That's why I didn't understand why it took so long. Although, let's face it, even when there is a rental loss, it's still taking a long time to evict the tenants, isn't it, John?
1: It is. Yeah, absolutely a long time. And we have we've been petitioning the government to shorten this time down. The time it takes is basically governed by two things. The LTB, the Landlord-Tenant Board process, that's the adjudication process that we must go through, has procedures. For example, if you don't pay your rent on the first of the month when it's due or the last day of the month when it's due, we issue what's on the, we can't issue on the first day, but on the second day, we can issue what's called an N4, a notice of non-payment of rent. Mm-hmm. And then we must give that tenant 14 days to pay the rent. Well, I don't get 14 days from my mortgage company. If they are going to get paid on the first, they want to be paid on the first.
0: Absolutely.
1: But we have to give a tenant 14 days. Mm-hmm. On the 14th day, if the tenant hasn't paid, or if they do pay, then that's it. It's done. On the 15th day, if they haven't paid, we can then issue an application for eviction for non-payment of rent. Well, then that goes over to the landlord-tenant board, and they sit and look at it, review it, and make sure our case is proper. Yes. And then they will issue a notice of hearing date. That process alone, just the review of it and the issuance of a notice of hearing, used to take between 7 and 10 days. Mm-hmm. Now it is taking a month to 2 months, just because of lack of staff.
0: Yes.
1: And lack of ability to handle the volume. Now, once you have a notice of hearing, it is set, that notice of hearing is an establishment of trial date. Mm-hmm. That trial date, where it used to be within 3 to 4 weeks following the notice of hearing issuance or the processing, that is now upwards of 2 to 3 months. So you see how the process is being dragged out.
0: Yes, it is. And you feel that this, why are they dragging it out so much?
1: Lack of staff, lack of adjudicators, and increased volume of activity.
0: Yeah, I know, which doesn't help us. So why isn't the government stepping in to make the changes? They're the only ones that can because it's a governing body, right?
1: Well, why isn't the government stepping in? Let's look, let's examine for a second the previous government, which was the Liberals. They were in some political danger of not being reelected, which was proven true.
0: Yes.
1: So they reached out to the largest number of voters, which is primarily tenants. Mm-hmm. And they changed rules and laws and regulations within the Residential Tenancy Act that that favored those tenants. When they did that, they prolonged and increased the issues that we are facing today.
0: Yes.
1: Now, they didn't get reelected.
0: Thank heavens, my goodness.
1: The current government have not as yet had the opportunity to reverse a lot of the wrongdoings that the previous governments, and not just the Liberals, the NDP started this because they were the ones that established rent controls.
0: Yes.
1: And if you want to get into the whole situation of what do rent controls do, by all means, but we better have a 10-hour show.
0: Yeah, we're going to. Absolutely, John, because we will be discussing that, you and I, on another show. Do you not agree? There's so many parts to renting out your property that most people coming into the business are not aware of.
1: Well, absolutely. Absolutely. And, you know, if there is one small particle of advice that I could impart for this first show.
0: Yes.
1: For somebody coming into the business, selection.
0: Yes.
1: Selection of the proper individual in the very first instance.
0: Yes.
1: Is extremely important now.
0: Exactly.
1: We used to, and when there's zero vacancy, it's quite easy. When there's some vacancy availability, people are torn between, I have a vacant apartment, I want to rent it out, I want to get money.
0: Yes.
1: But it is better to have an apartment sitting empty without a tenant in it than to have the wrong tenant in it.
0: That's been my motto for 18 years, because I've been doing this business since 2000. I preferred everything to be empty until I found the right person, and I've never had damages done to my property to any close extent that you've had, John, up in North Bay, and other landlords, even in Niagara, because I hear these horror stories from any landlord I'm talking to. I hear these horror stories, and I just shake my head,
1: Well, and it isn't just North Bay. It's all over.
0: No, that's what I was saying. In Niagara, in Toronto, everywhere it is that way too.
1: Yeah. So selection becomes the key and primary direction for anybody that has a property for rent anymore.
0: Yes.
1: So that said, there's a secondary consideration that you have to look at, because the word human rights and discrimination now become a big red flag for somebody who is renting a property.
0: Mm-hmm.
1: How does that become a problem? Well, you can't, for example, if somebody is on a rental assistance program, ODSP, Ontario Works, whatever, a rental supplement program, there is already an issue of financial capability.
0: Yes.
1: But you can't deny on that basis.
0: Mm-hmm.
1: Why? That would be discriminatory.
0: Yes.
1: So the next thing you know, you're being slapped with a lawsuit under the Human Rights Act by a lawyer who is defending this person, to say you don't have the right to decline them because they don't have the ability to pay.
0: Yeah. Can you imagine? So what's going to happen, we can go to the banks and say the same thing. You can't decline me because I can't pay for my mortgage. Works both sides, you know. By the way, I want to borrow from you from the bank. I will never pay you, or I'll pay you maybe once. And for 8 months, I'm not going to pay you. And I'm going to take you to the Human Rights Commission. Maybe that's what we should be doing too. The same thing. Tit for tat, you know.
1: Yeah, well, yeah. If the system were equal and fair, that would be the case.
0: Absolutely.
1: However, we are governed by the Residential Tenancy Act, and we are governed by the Human Rights Act.
0: Yes, I know that.
1: Okay. That said, the mortgage companies aren't.
0: I know that. There are some things we have to start shaking up. And I know that you and I have discussed this in past, past conversations we've had. We've had some really interesting conversations, you and I, John, with actually some ideas of how to resolve some of these issues for landlords coming in. I will not reveal it right now, John. I'm going to say goodbye for now. I want to thank you so very much for participating with us. John, can you give us a few words of advice and wisdom with all those years of experience to any listeners we have?
1: Well, I don't know whether I'm still in this business, so I don't know how much wisdom there really is. that said, I think the imparting rule would be selection. Don't rent until you know that you have the right applicant, the right tenant.
0: Yes.
1: That you have checked their background, you've checked their criminal record. You're not allowed to ask for it, but you can do it through Google.
0: Yes.
1: That you have used every facility, including a credit check and a tenant history check.
0: Yes.
1: Of any tenant that you put into any property at this point in time.
0: I agree.
1: That would be the primary direction first off.
0: Very good. Thank you so much, John Wilson, president of the Near North Landlords Association. John is a small landlord and also a property manager for many, many owners in the North Bay area. And this is Maria Recruit signing off from the Real Estate Media News Network. We look forward to many more shows, and the show is called Boots on the Ground Running. Thanks very much. Bye-bye, John.
1: Bye, Maria. Have a great day.
0: You too. Take care. Bye-bye. Thank you.

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1: From CBC News, the world is sour. I'm Albert Delatala. RCMP in Alberta have issued an amber alert for two missing children. Police say 6-year-old Lanikai Morrison is slight with long, light brown hair and brown eyes. His 4-year-old brother Carl has blonde hair. They are believed to be with Lanikai's mother, Krista Morrison, and Carl's father, Daniel Ludwig. Police believe they may be in BC's Okanagan Valley near Vernon, possibly traveling east to the Kootenays, but could also be in northern BC, Yukon, or Alberta. They're believed to be traveling in a 2006 red Ford F-350 or in a motorhome. Ontario has issued yet another evacuation order for an area in the province's northwest. Nearly 200 wildfires have forced thousands of people to flee their communities. Officials insist they are doing their best to respond to fires they say are unlike anything they've seen before. Michelle Song reports from Thunder Bay.
2: Our government stands with you.
3: Ontario Premier Doug Ford says 150 fire crews are on the ground trying to contain the fires burning. At least 10 communities have already been evacuated and more are under watch. The Premier insists all resources are being used.
2: We will not put a price on the safety of our communities. And I mean it when I say that we will spare no expense.
3: Zach Stubbington escaped the fires in his home in Armstrong, Ontario, packing only the essentials for his young children, fleeing to Thunder Bay, one of several cities hosting evacuees.
4: It was a long drive, trying not to think about what we forgot and what we should have grabbed and trying not to remember everything that could be gone.
3: Officials say the fires are moving quickly. The premier will be coming to Thunder Bay Saturday. Michelle Song, CBC News, Thunder Bay, Ontario.
1: The lawyer for Frank Stronach says a judge has declared a mistrial on one of the convictions he received last month. The billionaire businessman was found guilty on one count of indecent assault and one count of sexual assault. His attorney says the judge granted a rare post-conviction mistrial after she presented emails that were inconsistent with the testimony given by one of the complainants. The federal justice minister has ordered a new trial for a Quebec man convicted of 4 murders in the 1990s. Daniel Jolivet was found guilty of shooting and killing 2 men and 2 women. Today, Minister Sean Fraser says he found reasonable grounds to believe there may have been a miscarriage of justice. Outside the Montreal courthouse today, he said he's glad the matter will be back in front of a judge.
5: It's the better option because everyone will know that I am innocent, that I will be found not guilty by a superior court judge after a new trial, which you know that I am.
1: Jolivet spent 33 years behind bars for the 4 murder convictions. Iran says it will enter a phase of full-scale offensive operations if U.S. attacks continue for the next few days. The comments come on the 7th consecutive day of U.S. strikes on Iran and Iranian retaliation on Gulf states. Satya Petrzik reports.
6: One jet after another takes off from U.S. carriers near the Persian Gulf on bombing runs targeting Iran. Hitting highway bridges, says Iranian TV, showing rubble on the southern coast. U.S. President Donald Trump has threatened to destroy civilian infrastructure, though Friday, U.S. Central Command said its targets are all military. As for Iran, it's setting off alarms in Kuwait and Qatar with drones and missile alerts. Both sides seem to be pushing the limits of a poorly defined ceasefire agreement that's left lots of distrust. But the White House insists Iran very much wants a deal and that talks continue very much behind the scenes. Sasha Petrosik, CBC News, Toronto.
1: And that is The World This Hour. For CBC News, I'm Albert Delatala.
7: Hello, everyone. My name is Maria Recruit, and I'm your host for the series called Boots on the Ground Running. We are your number one source for real estate news, and we are very much involved with advocacy and education for real estate investors, landlords, and landowners. And I have as my co-host today, John Wilson from the Near North Landers Association from North Bay. Welcome, John. Nice to have you come back again.
8: Thank you, Maria.
7: And it's my pleasure to introduce J. Russell Robson, president of the East Gwillimbury Landlords Association. And Russell's going to be talking on behalf of the landowners. So I'm adding a little bit of a spin to our series. We're going to be interviewing and speaking to landowners because there are many things that the government is proposing to make changes that will affect not only real estate investors, landlords, but also landowners. Welcome, Russell. Welcome to our show.
9: Hi, thank you for having me.
7: My pleasure. So, Russell, I know you and I had a discussion on the phone last week, and that's why I've invited you to become one of our guests. Can you tell us a little bit about what's going on with the use of your land by the government?
9: Yes. Well, I guess I can start talking about like why we started the East Gwillimbury Landowners Association. It was started as kind of a defense move when we found out that our town's comprehensive bylaw had taken was about to impose EP zones on most of our rural lands and prime agricultural lands and not tell any of the landowners about it. So basically, a few people found out at a town meeting that the thousands of acres of rural private land was going to be rezoned and these regulations were going to be imposed on those lands, and we decided to get together and to do something about it.
7: So can you
8: maybe our listeners, Russell, if you could just explain what EP means?
9: Environmental protection. EP and RU would be your rural land, and the AG would be your agricultural land. So those are those are all land zones.
7: Okay. So what are they proposing then? Tell us.
9: Well, what they're proposing to do is basically it kind of all winds up to this, the green belt. And so the green belt was being pushed by the province, and that was to stop urban sprawl and basically to protect prime agricultural land to save our farms and our food. And a lot of the towns adopted the green belt into their official plans, and the municipalities were set up in a way that they could not only implement the green belt, but they could come up with their own system of how they wanted to protect the environment. And so a lot of municipalities went out of their way and kind of looked around and decided that they wanted to protect a lot of the forests and stuff in the area, and they decided to impose these environmental protections on people's properties. But the problem is they didn't really ask anybody if that was okay. So, a lot of people that decided to keep their properties green in the first place and planted trees, well, they looked at their places on Google Maps, and then basically took a pen and drew up these lines dividing a lot of the properties and only allowing the landowners to keep small amounts of their land rural. So. So we found out about it, and it didn't sit right with a lot of people because not only were they going to impose these regulations, which would stop people from having greenhouses or living off the grid or being self-sustainable, but it would also, in a lot of ways, lower their land value and increase their land taxes at the same time. So we decided to start this organization, and we were able to get enough neighbors together that we had the town amend the bylaw, the comprehensive bylaw.
7: Good for you.
9: Yeah, and we were able to keep all the lands rural and save all the agricultural land as well.
7: My goodness.
8: I take it the I take it the motivation, Russell, was residential development. Is that the reason?
9: Well, there's a couple reasons. Like they say that. So basically, from my understanding, they have to have so much green space in order to develop more lands. So really, they want to expand the area, but they want to impose regulations on other people. It's a very strange a mixture of ideologies, really. On one hand, they want to build. On the other hand, they want to save. But what's happening is the landowners are the ones being affected. So right now, we're seeing green space or EP, environmental protected land, that's being sold off very cheaply to developers, and they're able to go to the town and have the zones changed and build on that land. Whereas if those EP zones were never implemented in the first place, it would have been much more expensive for them to do so.
7: I'm really upset when I hear this. Yeah, someone's telling you what to do with your land.
9: Yeah, that's what it comes down to. It basically comes down to control.
7: Yeah.
9: It comes down to control. It comes down to it's a stepping stone to an attack on private land ownership in Canada.
7: Yes.
9: It comes right from the very top.
7: Of course it is. Sorry, go ahead. I'm sorry, Russell.
9: Well, I was gonna say, like, from my research and when I got into this, we were all shocked. Some of our landowners altogether, like some of them have 50 acres, and then I went out on my own to let it, because nobody knows. The town wouldn't tell anybody that they were doing this. The media wouldn't cover any of the stories. We've tried to get a hold of the media to cover it. They will not cover the story. So many people are still unaware that this was even. They almost lost their properties, and from the maps that we saw, some landowners were losing up to 80% of their rural land, and they were only left a little circle around their house that was rural, so they wouldn't even be able to put driveways in or to build a tool shed or to have greenhouses, And we felt it was theft.
7: It is theft. I'm beside myself. That's why I have you as my guest. And John, this is why I asked Russell to join us. I can't believe this is going on. See, this is all done under the radar, right?
9: Oh, yes. Yeah.
7: I remember when they came in with the green belts and stuff like that in Niagara, because I'm from the Niagara region. And I thought that was a really good idea. But myself, not trusting the government that much anymore. I'm sorry. They say one thing and they do something else. I was thinking of purchasing a home actually in Niagara on the Lake, and it was going towards the agricultural park. And they said, oh, that's never going to be developed. I thought, oh, give me a break. Mm-hmm. As if we have any rights to anything, right?
9: Yeah, exactly. Yeah.
7: Sells their land, guess what? They're going to sell to the highest bidder.
9: And that's
7: why I didn't buy. There's no way I'm going to get involved with a place. I used to buy a house and they're developing next door. The noise, the mess and all of that, I will not get myself through it. But I am beside myself that everyone talks about conservation, but they talk from two sides of the mouth. Yeah. And I say it that way, right?
9: I think there's a giant misconception on people. People have been misled, and it's the wording that the government has used, and they're geniuses for using.
7: Yes, of course they are.
9: I mean, they are very, they're very manipulative, and they've used the right wording. They've used environmental protection, as a way for people to jump on board of this socialist ideology of taking people's land rights away from them.
7: Yeah.
9: And everybody thinks that they're doing a good job by saving the earth. But really what they're doing is they're allowing corporations to gain control over private land. And that's never a good thing, because corporations are only set up for one reason, and that is for profit. So, unfortunately, people are being misled, and they're very, very hard to change their mind or plant the seed that they're being lied to. People don't want to accept it, so it's heartbreaking trying to help people and then being yelled at the same time.
8: And this I call it an intrusion into the private lives and private ownership. It's getting to out of hand with the government. We have another act that was imposed by the previous Liberal government, and that's called the Endangered Species Act, which its development on any wetlands. Well, 80% of Northern Ontario is wetland.
10: Yeah.
7: Mm-hmm. Yes.
8: So this is another example of the intrusion of government on a one-size-fits-all, trying to make laws that take away landowner rights.
10: That's right. Yeah.
7: I'm concerned. I'm very concerned.
9: And also, like, I know, you know, I've been in this argument before, because I believe that, you know, if they make these lands profitable to own and to keep green, we wouldn't have these problems.
7: Yes.
9: Right?
7: Yes.
9: But they refuse to give any sort of tax incentive that will do anybody good. I know people here, people that I know, some of the neighbors here are really upset because they already have a tax incentive by the forestry. They own 10 acres of treed land. Mm-hmm. And if you own 10 acres of treed land, well, you can get a tax rebate from the ministry for up to like 70% of your land tax.
7: Wow.
9: Well, once they impose this EP zone on us, then they lose that tax rebate.
7: Mm-hmm.
9: Because you have two levels of protection now. So they feel like they don't have to pay those people tax incentives now, which is unbelievable.
7: Yeah.
9: But
7: so-called protection.
9: Yeah. Yeah. So-called protection it's protection from you. It's protection
7: from
9: you
7: living
9: from living. And most people just want to live on their land. They don't want to see their hometowns become, you know, like these subdivisions are building all the way around us. A lot of people are upset about it.
7: Oh,
9: and that's
7: absolutely.
9: why they're jumping on the EP wagon, which is sad, because most of these developers are just waiting for everything to be EP so they can buy it up and then wait for the next Bill 66 to come through so they can open it up.
7: Yeah.
9: So it's a chess game.
7: Yes, it is. Yes, it is.
9: Yeah.
7: Yes.
9: And we're being beaten.
7: And I'm really concerned about all of this. That's why we need to talk about it and spread it through social media about what's going on here.
9: The biggest concern for us right now is our town refuses to, and it's not just our town. It's basically York Region and it's most municipalities in Southern Ontario. They refuse to give any real media coverage on the subject.
7: I know.
9: It's all biased. It's not real. And they're misinforming people. And, like one of the biggest things too is, so we had our comprehensive bylaw amended. They tried to push this through under everybody's noses, and they were going to pass it through on May 15th. And on, I believe on May 4th, they dismantled the OMB.
7: Okay.
9: So,
7: yes.
9: On 2018, May 4th, they dismantled the Ontario Municipal Board, mm-hmm. and they replaced it with LPAT. And then on May 15th, our town waited until that happened to try to pass this comprehensive bylaw, which was kind of, everybody was okay. That was kind of shady. And the way that, the way they didn't tell the townspeople, like we all get, if they would have put a notice in our tax bills, everybody would have known what was going on, but they decided not to. Why? You tell me.
7: Yeah.
9: But so basically we called them out on that. We said, you can't pass this. Nobody knows about it. And enough neighbors got, enough landowners got upset about it and it was right before election year,
7: mm-hmm.
9: that they decided to amend the bylaw. Well, about 4 or 5 days after they amended the bylaw, the Lake Simcoe Conservation Authority appealed our town's entire comprehensive bylaw. And that is, I believe, the first time in history that a conservation authority has appealed an entire comprehensive bylaw.
7: Wow.
9: So they've stepped out of their duties as assistance to the environment, and they've stepped in to tell our town what to do now.
7: Mm-hmm.
9: And so now currently we're holding these LPAT hearings between the Conservation Authority and our town and the landowners and EGLA, us, who have a lot of members now who were representing at the LPAT hearing. So,
8: well, you have a lot of sustainable reforestation in that area as well, do you not, Russell?
9: Yes, we do.
8: Is that what they're attacking?
9: Well, they're attacking they're attacking us on the grounds of there's a lot of flood zones here. So we are the Holland Marsh, right?
7: Mm-hmm.
9: And basically It's what the Conservation Authority is doing, whether they want to admit it or not, is they're looking for more money, and they're looking for more money through permits and controlling land.
8: A tax grab.
9: And it's a tax grab.
7: Sure.
9: Yeah.
7: Sure.
9: So basically, that's what they're after, and their main reason is that they want to. So this is the standing. Their biggest foothold they have is that if there's a 100-year flood in this area, like Hurricane Hazel was 5 times a 100-year flood. If that happens again, they want people to be as safe and alive. So that's why you can't have a garden in your backyard. That's why you can't have animals, and that's why you can't have a greenhouse. Because if it floods, your life could be in danger. Well, I don't
7: believe that. Give me a break.
9: It's kind of too bad because we already bought the land. The land is ours, and that's where we choose to live. So,
7: you can do what you want with your land.
9: Well, that's like coming up to, you know, somebody who lives on the San Andreas fault line and telling them, you know, we're gonna regulate your land because there's earthquakes that happen. Or if you live in BC, you can't build here because it's a forest fire hazard. Well, you know, once you own the land, that's your risk to take, and that's up to the insurance companies if they want to. It's not up to a conservation authority to tell you if you're going to be safe, or, you know, if it floods, you're too dumb to get out of a greenhouse, so you drown, you know.
7: And how many times has that area flooded?
9: It's never flooded since I've been here.
7: Well, there you go.
9: Yeah. So
7: dumb. Yeah. Oh my God.
9: Yeah. But that's the foothold they have, and that's where they're coming from. And that also, they've got rain over the Oak Ridges Moraine and stuff like that. And everybody around here is freaking out about Bill 66 because the Oak Ridges Moraine. So they think they're going to go into the Oak Ridges Moraine and just open that up for development.
8: Mm-hmm. And that's their motivation.
7: Yeah. Sure. Yeah.
9: And that's where everybody's jumping on, you know, well, we got to EP everything because of Oak Ridges Moraine. But that's not the way you solve things.
7: No.
9: You know, I believe Bill 66 is, you know, Rob Ford, he said he wanted to lower the housing because I know a lot of people my age, you know, in their early 30s, who cannot afford to buy a house. In Newmarket here, or even at East Gwillimbury, you're looking at $800,000 for a townhouse.
7: Yes.
9: And people can't afford to live here. They're losing a lot of the young tradesmen. They're losing a lot of people, you know, who can't afford to live here, and they're going north. Mm-hmm. And Rob Ford wanted to open up a bit of the farmland and stuff and be able to build more houses to bring the cost down and bring some industry into some of these areas. But everybody thinks that they're going to mow the forest down and then pollute to the Oak Ridges Moraine, which is how the media is portraying it. And they also want to take a lot of the power away from the conservation authorities. And I'm on board with that. Mm-hmm. You know, I think the conservation boards are totally out of control. And they're overstepping the boundaries, and they forget that they are a corporation, and they have no delegation on what happens on private land.
7: Yeah, you
8: know? Try to put in a septic bed without that, though.
9: Exactly. Yeah. Exactly. Yeah. Exactly. Yeah.
7: Well, you've had firsthand experience, John.
8: How do you think this is going to attack like food sustainability in our country is a big concern?
9: Oh, of course.
8: Do this not attack food sustainability because you are the garden land. The marsh.
9: We are
8: the garden of Ontario.
9: Yes. Yeah. It is. It is. The prime agricultural land is that's a big reason why we need to keep it prime agricultural. But it's really there needs to be tax incentives for farmers. There needs to be reason. You will never ever win a fight if something is more valuable for somebody to do. You know, and to regulate them and to hurt them for owning something is never going to work either.
7: Terrible.
9: So the farmers should be given, you know, like farmers should be given amazing tax breaks or, you know, some sort of incentive to keep farming and to keep these lands farmable. You know, the government should be, you know, paying these farmers to keep these lands so they don't sell them off to developers. And if these lands are that important to the economy and to our, you know, to our sustainability, then why tax everybody to death, you know?
8: And, you know, unfortunately, the age of the small farmer, the 100-acre farmer,
9: yeah,
8: is history. It is now corporate farming.
9: It's all corporate farm, yeah.
8: Yeah, and it really has already gone out of the hands of the private landowner, the 100-acre farmer. He can't afford to farm anymore.
9: No, he can't. Yeah.
7: That's a shame. My
9: mother and father were farmers, and they lost their farm in 1988 when I was a small kid. Mm-hmm. And I remember it was the same reasons that, you know, the interest rates, and they were giving up all these, they weren't helping the farmers at all, you know, back then. And they went in and they took a lot of farms from families that owned the farms for over 200 years. You know,
8: that was the age of the 20 and 21% interest rates.
9: Yes. Yeah.
7: Terrible. Yeah.
9: And now it's a big thing in this town, you know, like where we are, we could have an amazing garden and feed ourselves. We could have a good greenhouse and be self-sustainable. We have enough property to put up wind turbines and a little bit of a solar farm. And this EP, all these EP regulations would stop us from doing that, you know. But
8: going off the grid is something that there's an obvious government push to prevent.
9: Oh, yes. Mm-hmm.
7: Yes. Yeah.
8: It eliminates tax dollars.
9: Oh,
7: exactly. It's all about money.
9: It's all about money.
7: Yeah. Are we just going back to a feudal system, guys, where the corporations are the owners? Yeah. We're going back to a feudal system instead of more of a democratic system that you have the right over your land, your property? I mean, there's a complete reversal going on here. And there's a bigger plan going on internationally.
9: And I would say that Gerald Butts is really the guy pushing all this, and he was the CEO of the World Wildlife Fund, and he's Trudeau's right hand man, and he's the guy pushing this down everybody's throats, you know, this socialism, and they brought in I'm not too sure if you're familiar with ICLEI, ICLEI. That's their local governments for sustainability.
7: Okay. No, I don't know anything about that.
9: So basically if you Google ICLEI, you will go to their main page and, they're actually set up by the UN. So this is all set up by the UN, and this is where we're at now because Canada has adopted the ICLEI, local government for sustainability, the platform, and that's what we're seeing right now, how the green belt and all this EP is being regulated. It's right out of the handbook, and it's our small municipalities have the handbook, and this is how you get the land, this is how you take it, step-by-step procedures on how to basically take control over rural land and control it.
7: It's a bigger plan.
9: Yeah, and around us, they're putting in these subdivisions where, like, me and our neighbors here, we have about 100 acres together, and, there's only about 10 people paying taxes on them. Well, if you look on the municipality side of things, how many houses could they put on 100 acres, and how many tax dollars could they get out of that?
7: Oh, absolutely. You know? Absolutely.
9: So, yeah, so there's a lot of push for that as well, you know. So
8: there was a major change to the Municipal Act and the laws surrounding zoning and land development, about 3 to 4 years ago by the provincial government. And that was to develop or to allow for development of more housing. That was the basic reason for it. Mm-hmm. That said, that has not been very well received by most municipalities. They've resisted that.
7: Mm-hmm. Thank heavens.
9: Yeah.
7: I don't know how much they're resisting in Niagara Lake, one of the most beautiful towns in Canada, and we have these ugly developments going up in St. David's. It's like you think you're back in Toronto, and they have such small space, you know? Yeah. And they're buying up all the rural lands there. I mean, I'm so against all of that. The uncontrolled development is terrible. Why don't they send the people up north? That's where the development should be.
8: Quite frankly, and I'm not going to get political here because I represent, I'm a strategy campaign manager for a political party that promotes the north. One of the issues that would be affecting you down there, Maria, is the attack on your vineyards.
7: Yes, I know.
9: Yeah.
7: And what they're doing over here, they're taking over the vineyards and they're putting up cannabis. Greenhouses with cannabis, as if we needed that here. Why don't they go up north and do it? There's more space up there. Why? And you know, like, this is not what Niagara's about. Niagara's about the fruit land, and they've gotten rid of most of the fruits. It's about the vineyards. They're getting rid of the vineyards. I mean, anyone now can buy a winery, you know, and it's beyond. My mind is boggled. I question who the heck is running the government now. Is anybody worried about us as citizens? Is anyone thinking about us for the greater good? I don't see that anymore, John and Russell. I don't see that anymore.
8: Well, I don't want to get Machiavellian about this and deal with with conspiracy theories, but we do believe that there is an intentional depopulation of the North to concentrate the population in the southern part of Ontario, because then a one size fits all for government regulations.
9: And that's something that's straight out of this ICLEI handbook, the sustainable for the I hate to, like, you get called a conspiracy theorist every time you mention this, but go ahead and look up Agenda 2030 and read it. I mean, it's blatantly out there, and and we all know Trudeau is just, him and Macron are the best of pals, and they're all on this, it's a very big globalist movement, and there's a lot of people upset right now. I don't know if you're paying the news doesn't really cover it too much, but there's the yellow vest movement going on through Canada, and I know the West has adopted it mostly now, and they're pushing for they want the oil pipeline and the oil barons basically hijacked the movement, and a lot of that stuff going on. But I find that the yellow vest movement that's happened in all around the world, in Ireland and France basically, where it started, and all the countries in the European Union, they're in revolt, because you know, they're sick and tired of the inflation and the open border policies and the same things that's happening here. I hate to say it, but I was never on a Trump wagon, but when I see him standing up to the World Bank and to the UN the way he has, I gotta really go, why isn't my government doing the same thing?
8: Well, that's because I think Mr. Trudeau wants a seat on the Security Council. So
9: he does.
7: Sure. Unfortunately, I would love to talk about the ICLEI. Maybe the next time we meet and chat, gentlemen, about that, and continue talking about what's happening to landowners, because it is a concern. This is a big concern for all of us. Should be as Canadian citizens. And any type of investing you're doing in Canada, you should be very much aware of all of this. So I'm going to say goodbye for now. And I would like to thank very much my guest, J. Russell Robson, from the president of the East Gwillimbury Landlords Association of Ontario, Canada. John Wilson, my co-host from the Near North Landlords Association from North Bay. And I am your host, Maria Recruit, from the Real Estate Media News Network. Please subscribe, like, and join us. And please, please, please share all this good news that we have, because we want to open up the world for us to know what's really going on in the real estate world. So I thank you very much, gentlemen. And I look forward to...
9: Thank you for having me.
7: Time. My pleasure, Russell. Thank you. And John,
8: always
7: thank you once again.
8: Bye.
7: Bye-bye now. Take care. Bye, everyone. Just letting you know that we look forward to you joining us for our next show. We're hosting our shows, and we look forward to you joining us and sharing all this information through social media and becoming part of the advocacy part and educational part of real estate. So I'm going to sign off right now. Thanks for everyone for being here, and good luck to all of you in your endeavors. Bye-bye now.
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2: From CBC News, The World This Hour, I'm Albert Della Talla. The Premier of Ontario, Doug Ford, is denouncing critics who say his government cuts have contributed to problems managing the wildfires torching the northwest corner of the province. People say people in some of the communities that had to evacuate say they were left to cope on their own. Philip Lee Shanek has more.
3: Nobody answered their cries.
4: Chief Helen Pavola of the Namagusasagigan First Nation, formerly known as Collins, says the 130 members of her community made it out on boats as they watched their homes burn.
3: We had no help. They had no help, and they had to do it on their own.
4: Evacuees are now staying in hotels in Thunder Bay. Mike Harris, Minister of Natural Resources, says the fire moved too quickly for help to arrive.
5: The important part to remember about the incident in Collins is that everyone got out safe.
4: Ontario Premier Doug Ford reacted angrily to criticism from opposition parties that cuts to wildland fire programs made the situation worse.
6: To go out there and try to scare people and put out blatant lies about the amount of spent is absolutely disgusting.
4: The province's firefighting budget for this year is $150 million, though Ford says that's a baseline and it usually spends about double. Philip Shannock, CBC News, Toronto.
2: A wildfire near Halifax has ballooned five times its original size since Thursday night. The fire is about 100 kilometers east of the city and remains out of control. Dozens of people have been forced out of their homes, but as Selena Alders reports, officials say the fire's location and the weather forecast could work in their favor.
7: Terrifying. As smoke billowed closer and evacuation orders were issued, Penny Smith and her husband left their home on Mooseland Road in a hurry.
8: Oh, important papers, passports, you know, medications, a few clothes, you know, important stuff.
7: Jim Rudderham is director of Fleet and Forest Protection. He says at this point, the fire is burning in the woods, and it doesn't appear that structures are at risk. He says the power has been shut off in the area, so the evacuations are more of a precaution.
9: It's very rural, so that's good news for us.
7: In the meantime, water bombers and fire personnel continue to battle the blaze. Environment Canada is predicting significant rainfall in the area on Sunday, which will be welcome by residents and firefighters alike. Selena Alders, CBC News, Mooseland.
2: Trade negotiations between the U.S. and Mexico are set to reconvene in Mexico City on Tuesday. That's according to the U.S. Trump administration, which says the third round of talks would include steel, automotive, agriculture, and electronic payment systems. Mexico's foreign secretary said earlier today it would not cut a deal with the U.S. if it meant abandoning a trilateral trade agreement that includes Canada. Pat King, one of the leaders of the 2022 convoy protests in Ottawa, will be resentenced after the Ontario Court of Appeal ruled his original sentence was too lenient and overturned his acquittal on a charge of intimidation, entering a conviction. Two other leaders, Tamara Leach and Chris Barber, are also awaiting decisions from the Court of Appeal. British MP Andy Burham has replaced Keir Starmer as Labour Party leader. He ran unopposed and was declared the winner at a special party conference. Burham told delegates he's ready to lead.
10: We are united and we put the power that comes from that unity at the service of people and places who have been waiting too long for politics to let them hope again. And that's what we're going to do, everybody. We're going to give them hope back.
2: Burnham will be sworn in as Prime Minister on Monday. A strong earthquake struck Mexico's Pacific coast on the border with Guatemala. The U.S. Geological Survey says it had a magnitude 7.3 at the epicenter. There are no immediate reports of damage or casualties in either country. And that is The World This Hour. For CBC News, I'm Albert Della Talla.
11: Thirty
0: p.m., November the 21st, 2019, in beautiful downtown Niagara Falls. And it's my show called All Things Real Estate, Hacking the Expert. So our evening show has more than one guest here, and I have two co-hosts here. I have Steve Zyberth here that has been helping us technically since January. Welcome, Steve. Thank you for being on my show.
11: Not a problem. Glad to be here.
0: Thank you. Welcome. And also, Jenna Lynn Gagatiga. She's my co-host from Mississauga. Hi, Jen. How are you this evening?
12: I'm okay. How are you?
0: Very good. Thank you so much for getting all the speakers together, Jen.
12: I couldn't my pleasure. Good evening, everyone.
0: Good evening. Good evening. And Vita DeLisi, hello. Nice to see your face.
13: Hi. Thank you. Finally. Nice to see your face.
0: Yes. You've only been a voice in the background, and you've been such a wonderful supporter for my show. And you've helped out with the survey from the Landlords and Tenants of Ontario. We have a survey that we're going to be going through together. And, of course, I'm happy to say that I have Trisha Marshall, our guest also from the Near North Landers Association. She's the advocacy chair. Welcome, Trish.
14: Thank you for having me.
0: You're welcome. Unfortunately, Trish, we can't see Trish this time, but we can hear her voice. So Trish is in the background, and she'll be giving us her input on what's going on with the Landlord and Tenant Board and also the white paper that you delivered to the government on October the 25th, 2019, you and John Wilson, Trish. So welcome. Welcome. And just a little bit, Jenalyn Gagatiga is a real estate investor from Mississauga. She's into multiplexes and single-family dwellings and also is a property manager. Vita DeLisi is the owner of Stonegate Legal Services, Stonegate Property Management, and is a real estate broker at RE/MAX. My goodness, these women are so very, very talented. And, of course, Steve is our sound guy and technical director here. Welcome from Dance Masters. Thank you for coming. And Trish, again, thank you for representing the Near North Landers Association. And your group is working so very, very hard to make the landlord and tenancy housing, trying to find a solution to what is going on here. So I'm just going to take a moment now to, I just want to hear from Trish. Trisha, I know we had a meeting earlier this week, if you want to speak about that and then talk a little bit about your white paper.
14: Certainly. I just want to clarify that it was a meeting for the Affordable Housing Providers of Ontario, which is an alliance of presidents of different landlords associations throughout Ontario. And we primarily are looking after the, are advocating on behalf of small to medium-sized landlords.
0: Yes.
14: So we had a chat. Near North actually learned about a month and a half ago, that there was a big spike in the amount of time before when someone puts in an application to the Landlord and Tenant Board, and there was a big spike in the wait time in order to have a hearing. And so we had already had a meeting scheduled with the Municipal Affairs and Housing, and so we brought it to their attention and showed them a sampling in the direction that it was going, which was astronomical. Normally, in the last 2018 and the first half of 2019, we were seeing typically anywhere between 25 to about 43 days before you had your hearing for a simple case for non-payment of rent.
0: Yes.
14: However, right now we're seeing 6 months and a little bit more.
0: Yes. It's criminal. This is criminal for a simple problem of why don't you pay your rent?
14: Absolutely.
0: Yeah, it's criminal.
14: It's devastating to a small landlord because they can't afford to carry two mortgages. If it's If they have two houses, one for them to live in and one that they're renting out, they can't afford to carry two mortgages. When they're, it's just ridiculous. So they're finding more people. They're crying. I had a call today from somebody from Thunder Bay, and it's the same sort of situation where they had a long waiting time. But they're just there's even. There's an impatience by the adjudication. I guess they're so overworked and overtired. So there's like a system is just breaking down in all respects. So on our side of things, and I think even them, they're getting frustrated.
0: Well, sure. They don't know what to do, right? I mean, first of all, they're not landlords. So how the heck do they know how it's affecting us? They're just over there adjudicating, and they're given certain instructions. I don't know how much training they get, right? I mean,
14: they get a lot of training. They do get a lot of training there. Understandably, it's supposed to be between 6 and 8 months of training. Oh. You have to understand, they have to know the full Residential Tenancies Act, the RTA, mm-hmm. and there's other court systems they have to understand. So they go through a lot of training.
0: Okay.
14: But when you look at the numbers, and you see, like, almost 81,000 applications went through last year.
0: Mm-hmm.
14: And there's only, on October the 6th, I counted on their website, on the Landlord and Tenant Board website, there was only 24 adjudicators on the website that were part-time, full-time, and some were doing multiple different court systems, like maybe EI or family court, custody court. So they're overworked. There's no way these people, with 24 people, can possibly put through that many applications.
0: Yes. Yes.
14: Properly, right?
0: Yes. So, Beta, just a moment, Trisha. Beta, what are you finding as a paralegal?
13: I agree with what she's saying, is that the Landlord and Tenant Board, they're backed up and short-staffed. I had a hearing in the beginning of October, and we are now almost at the end of November, and I do not have an order. I don't have an
0: yes.
13: order for my landlord, and it's this particular tenant hasn't paid for 7 months. This is month number
0: oh,
13: eight,
0: goodness.
13: And I still don't have an order. It's almost 2 months.
0: Yes, yes. I just need to take a moment. Steve, okay, you're a homeowner, okay? And Steve says, though, he doesn't have enough experience. But, you know, Steve is the public. So if you hear this going on, Steve, that the landlords aren't getting paid for 7 months and they're carrying two mortgages, what do you think, as a logical citizen, what does this make you feel like?
15: It's very disappointing. That people, there are other people out there that do take advantage of the system. It's extremely disappointing that they can't get away with this.
0: Yes, yeah, that's the thing that concerns me the most, is that and it's the professional tenant. I'm not talking about the nice tenants, right? I'm talking about the professional tenants, and they say it's only 5% of the population. Beta, would you say that's correct?
13: I wouldn't say bad tenants are 5%. I would say they're a little bit more than 5%.
0: Okay.
13: I would say there's the 5% are the good tenants, actually.
0: Really? Oh my goodness.
13: Yeah.
0: Oh my god.
13: I mean,
0: that's scary.
13: I've seen it both ways. There are some really bad landlords out there as well. That's why the RTA is put in place to protect. It's supposed to protect both landlords and tenants.
0: Mm-hmm. Mm-hmm. Yeah, but we're seeing a little bit more going towards the tenant side now than the landlords, because if you have to wait 7 months, and like Trisha says, you know, like it used to be, you know, 2 months. Now it's going to be 6 or 7 months. And
13: that
0: so these people
13: time.
0: Can stay in your home. Yeah. And
13: that
0: destroy your home, and they don't do anything. Yeah. Trisha. So, what does the group suggest we do? What does the alliance suggest we do, or what are the steps that they're going to be taking to help the landlord?
14: The steering committee of the Affordable Housing Bill. You know, as a group, we've talked with the landlords, and we we're putting a little bit of pressure on the ministry. We know that the ministry and the new, you know, the government is, has adhered in the news every day. There's just, there's always something, some group that they're, you know, they're crying, they need, you know, foul, that they need more money, or they got cut, etc. And we are also in the same position. So we're putting a little bit of pressure on them. So we put out a press release yesterday, and
0: I know, and you know, I saw the press release, and I'm sharing it on all my social media, and I ask anyone else who's listening, please go on my page, Canadian Real Estate Investors Association, and please, because you can share on my page, to any other pages, please share that with everyone. Everyone should be aware of the press release that it was a good press release you put out too, Tricia. And thank you very much for taking the time to write that. So hopefully we'll get the press to pick it up. Certainly I picked it up. I mean, that's a start. And maybe what you could be doing is sending it to Rebel Press, because they do, it's a private organization. They're trying to help the small person in the world. So maybe we have to go to the smaller media companies that are here to help the ordinary Joe citizen. Have you thought about that?
12: And that would help also.
0: Excuse me?
12: Yeah, in addition to that, Maria,
0: yes?
12: It would also help, like, I've posted it online.
0: Yes.
12: The press release from Tricia Marshall, and that would also help for each individual landlord to post it on their website or on their webpage,
0: yes,
12: so that at least it gets out the message to everyone, from small business owners to like massive owners of different apartment stores, because this one is a campaign. It's like Facebook is a good medium to expedite the things that we feel, and it's very visible to everyone, because now like all the news are coming and it's all channeled through Facebook. So I believe not only on the television, but also like this press release that she has,
0: yes,
12: created or posted, is also be shared to each individual, our webpage or our Facebook page. That would help.
0: I agree. I've shared on Twitter. I've shared it on LinkedIn, and I will continue. Sharing it just one time is not the way we get our word across to landlords or landowners. Each one of us, I mean, each landlord is responsible to push the, you know, our message forward that we need to see changes. So I'm going to ask anyone who's watching our show, please share.
14: Absolutely. It's imperative that we do.
0: Yes.
14: The government hears us, but they've got a lot of noise, right? So we need to keep standing out.
0: Yes.
14: So we need to get into the media as well. We need it to get on Facebook, just like Jen said, Facebook, social media, every single. This Maria, what you're doing today is fabulous.
0: Thank you. And that's why Jen and I are working really hard, like the radio station, who is a sponsor of my show, 4680Q.ca, where you can hear the show live every Thursday at 12 and every Thursday at 7:30. But also this becomes a podcast. But in the meantime, we have Be Live TV that is also a sponsor for us, for our newsletter. So they're allowing us to use their forum to spread the word. And, you know, the Be Live TV is a community-based programming company. 4680Q is a community-based radio station. So we're all trying to work, and it's the little guy. We have to just keep shouting out there, however you feel comfortable doing. Myself, I enjoy spreading the word through social media and having the radio show, and that's the way I got. That's the only reason I got the radio show, was that I wanted the voice. That I wanted the small landlord to have a voice. Because we don't have a voice. Nobody even knows about us. And how did I meet all of you? On social media. I met Steve on social media. I met Jenilyn. I met Trisha. I met Bita. I meet everyone on social media. So let's make it more powerful for the small landlord. And Steve, I'm just wondering, as an outsider, because you're a media person, what is another way we could be spreading the word?
15: Well, there's network groups, and that's really how you and I met.
0: That's right,
15: that
0: yeah.
15: That was through our party network group.
0: Yes.
15: Social, like you're right, social media is the biggest thing, but...
0: It's word of mouth.
15: Yes.
0: Word of mouth, yes. Yeah. And keep pushing it. Don't let up. I mean, people say we should be letting people know every 4 months. No. Every week you should be letting people know that we're having difficulties with this. And then it reaches the government sooner or later. I have fought the government many times, either in Niagara Lake or Niagara Falls or St. Catharines or Thorold. I've been out there, you know, showing my face and saying no to a lot of things they wanted to do for us and to us. You have to stand up for your own community everywhere in the world. Okay, Peter. So let's go into with Trisha. We're just going to start with Peter right now. We did have a survey that Peter has been sharing with us, but she's going to go over it very slowly. We'll just take one topic at a time, Peter, and then all of us can kind of discuss it, okay?
13: Excellent, excellent. So let me read out what the survey poll, what the question was. It was,
0: yes.
13: What changes would you like to see introduced to the Residential Tenancies Act, the Landlord and Tenant Board procedures, and the rest of the framework in order to help increase rental supply in Ontario? So, Maria, do you want me to read the top five, or do you want me to just read all of them out?
0: Well, you know what, Ida? I want everyone to understand that this was a survey done through the Landlords and Tenants of Ontario, a Facebook group, which is run by Vicky Kay. And I thank Vicky so much for the work that she's doing with her group of spreading the word and starting up surveys. So thank you so much, Vicky, from the bottom of my heart. But the other thing, too, it wasn't just landlords. It was tenants. Asking for the same thing. Is that correct?
13: That's right. Obviously, the tenants vote for something different than what the landlords would vote for, but the group is consists of both landlords and tenants voting.
0: Yeah, okay. Which we need the voice. We need the voice of both of them because they're feeling the same thing as we are, right?
13: Absolutely. Absolutely. Yeah. Everybody feels these delays, these undue... unnecessary delays. But that's what happens when you're understaffed, you're short-staffed, and you're backed up.
0: Mm-hmm. Absolutely. So do you want to go ahead and just... Yes, please do.
13: Yes. The one that got the highest number of votes was speeding up evictions for non-payment of rent. That was with 30-plus votes. That is, I believe, that's the one that's taking the longest to obtain. Like I said, I had a hearing for non-payment of rent in the first week of October, and we are now almost the end of November, and I have nothing from the board. So, I mean, I can relate to that one. The next one
0: there's
13: is...
0: There's an example.
13: Right? That's just an example. That's
0: well, just wait, Vida. Just wait. Okay. So people are saying, okay, so you're going to talk about what's going on. I'm going to talk about solutions. So what solutions does each one of us have for that? Go ahead. Jen, you start. What is your solution for that?
16: Yeah. So it's the same thing I posted on another landlord organization, and I've spoken to Ontario Landlord Watch as well, too, thanks to Kayla. Yes. Who had given me the privilege to speak at the third conference of the Landlord Watch. The number one is, like, you know, when you issue an N4, what N4 means is a notice of non-payment rent. For us, as a small business owner, if there's delays on that one, that would greatly impact our means of paying our mortgage, because this one runs a business. They need to understand that in order to support and maintain their needs, we need to do our due diligence as well too. And at the same time, we're doing this that because this is a simple means of going the business. It's not a big amount of money, but it's something that you can forward to and prepare for your retirement plan. But if things go wrong on the other direction, as you have not expected, then we need to do something. So it's just like 2 weeks. They give you like sort of like 14 days for the tenant to pay. But the thing for me, it's kind of too long because, like, you know, your mortgage payment cannot wait. Yes. If you're delayed by one, they put an interest on that, right? Yes. But the thing is, like, right now, there's so many delays on the board as well, too. Why can't we just shorten the number of days that they need to wait to pay? And then at the same time, you don't need a hearing on the board. They just need to know when you don't pay, you don't pay. So that means like can lead to a notice or you can proceed to L1 or assign a sheriff. But in terms of sheriff, there's also like a lead time on that. You at least need minimum of 3 weeks. And it has to be on their side. Why can't we just hire a private bailiff that could like evict them? That would simplify the process because now the government's so backlogged because they cut off the funding for resources. But they need to go something with the solutions as well, too, because new tenants are the ones suffering, not only the landlord, because, like, as a result of pay, where would you get the extra amount to pay?
0: Exactly. Yeah. Right? You have to raise the rents. Okay. I mean, it's as simple as that. So any new units, we're going to raise the rents for the next person, so the next person suffers from it. So do you really think we're going to take all the losses? We can't afford to take the losses as a landlord. How can I take a loss as a landlord? Thanks, Jen. Bita, what's your solution?
13: Well, speeding up evictions, I think maybe hiring more adjudicators or assistants to help these adjudicators write or type up these orders and get them out as soon as possible, shortly after a hearing, that would help. Maybe the adjudicators need support staff. Maybe they need some support assistants to help them.
0: Good. Very good. Thank you. Trisha, what do you suggest, Trisha?
14: Well, you've heard me say this before. This is one of our, this is the white paper that we presented to the government is to, for an L1 is to be completely automated.
0: Yes.
14: And there's time in there so that if a tenant wants to contest, they contest and it gets popped out of the system and then it goes through the normal channels. With an adjudicator. Yes. However, if it's uncontested, a simple non-payment of rent, an eviction, so that application goes through the system, right through the system to the end, and it even gets an eviction notice, time, date, sent, etc. No staff intervention, no adjudicator needed, nothing.
0: I agree. I feel the same way as you. This should be automated. I mean, come on. If you're not paying the rent, you shouldn't be living there. Simple as that, right? But that's the first thing. You have no rights. As soon as you stop paying rent, you shouldn't have any rights to even be in the property. Why do they have the right to stay there for 7 months without paying? Like, that's what kind of laws do we have here?
16: Yeah.
0: So I think we have to come down hard on the on the adjudicators and say to them and demand that this is done online and that we start changing not only the land and tenant board, but go to right down to the Residential Tenancy Act, which is probably the next thing you're going to be tackling, probably, I would think, Trish. I mean, I could see that's the logical sequence of events is, okay, landlord and tenant board, let's get that done. And let's do it fast if you can. I don't know how fast you can make government move. But then the next one is Residential Tenancy Act. And maybe go to other provinces, for examples, where they don't have this problem that we're having in Ontario. It's a big problem. And what I'm finding, because I'm both in the long-term and short-term rentals, is people are no longer offering their homes as long-term rentals. They're offering as short-term rentals. You can see that, Steve, right? Yes. They don't make money with long-term rentals, and they can keep not paying the rent for 7 months. Would you, as a homeowner, not decide to go into short-term rentals instead of long-term rentals?
15: Yes.
0: Yeah, well, it does make sense. Financially, short-term rentals make a lot more sense than long-term rentals.
15: But I want to ask a question for all of you girls.
0: Yes.
15: Right now, you're talking about somebody not paying rent at all.
0: Yeah.
15: What's your policies when somebody says, I'm getting a little behind, here's $800 and your $1,200?
0: Okay, I've had that happen. I have no problem with that. If somebody says to me, you know, can you wait an extra week for me to get my money because my paycheck just comes out every 2 weeks, I say, of course. Of course I would. Why wouldn't, right? If they're good tenants and they haven't destroyed anything, I'm more than happy to work with them. But I don't think we're concerned. I don't think it's the regular people communicating with us that they want to pay. Am I right, ladies?
13: That's
0: I think
13: right.
0: It's more than people
13: right.
0: that want to pay for months on end. It's not people that just say, do you mind waiting an extra week? I have no problem with that. Okay, that's the thing.
14: Maria?
0: Yes?
14: Just to add to this, the system is so broken. It's actually with people that don't have, you know, that are they don't have integrity are actually using this as an opportunity to have more disposable income. Mm-hmm. If you think about it, someone has pays $1,000 a month rent, or you know, it could be two guys, it doesn't matter. But if they're working and they don't make a whole lot of money, they see this as they hear it because they're all talking, yes. right? So they're hearing this and they're thinking, 7 months and got a decision coming, that's 9 months. That's $9,000 more in my pocket. I only make $20,000. So it's like, hell yeah.
0: Absolutely. Absolutely. But you know what? Steve brought a really good point. Steve, with his logic, and that's why I've invited Steve to be my co-host. The logic here is how about choosing the right person to begin with? Then you won't have problems with these people. I think, again, and someone said something interesting on Facebook. They commented that I was going to have the show and that it was going to go, here we go again. I said, well, you know what I said? Both landlords and tenants have to be educated about being better landlords, about being better tenants. That's the first problem here. We don't have anyone training landlords. Would you not agree, everyone?
13: That's right.
14: We are training in the landlords associations. We do quarterly training programs, and this coming month, we'll be doing both rent check, and we will have how to mitigate your
0: yes.
14: risks.
0: Yes.
14: Especially in this climate where you're having to wait for mm-hmm. so long. So the front end, when you're interviewing, you know, taking the time and really, and you know that, Maria, you've really got to take the time.
0: Mm.
14: And then what if you've got somebody in there who is going through something, then you work with a person. You try, you know, there's ways to mitigate the risk
0: okay.
14: so you don't have to do an application.
0: Yes, absolutely. And I know the three of you ladies are property managers, and so am I, right? But I just do my own. I don't do anyone else's. So I have a little bit more control, but I know all three of you are doing property management now. So yes, I think, you know, you're the perfect people to speak to is the choice of people that we get in there, first of all.
13: That's right.
15: Okay.
0: We have a question here from Steve. Okay, go for it, Steve.
15: That's right. I had
0: point.
15: Before I raised my hand.
0: You can't see him, though.
15: Have any of you ever been had the race card placed against you? You didn't rent it to me because I am...
0: Okay. Oh, I see. Okay, did you hear that question?
13: Yes.
0: Okay. How do you handle that, ladies? Good question. Good question.
13: I have not.
0: Anyone want to answer that?
13: I have not. I've never had that. My the properties that I manage for other landlords and for myself are a great mix of people of all different backgrounds. I personally have never had anyone say, you've never rented to me because I am.
0: Yeah, I've never either because I've never made it a point. I've never made it a point, right? How about you, Jen? And how about you, Tricia?
16: So far,
14: another question.
16: Yep. So, Maria?
0: Yes.
16: Just repeat the question for Tricia.
0: Okay, well, I'll let Steve repeat the question. Go ahead, Steve.
15: Have you ever been put in a situation where there has been a potential client or renter and you have declined them and they turned around and said, I'm going to be better than the race card. You're not renting to me, and I'll just pick a nationality that's out of the blue because I'm black.
0: Mm-hmm.
15: And yeah. They go to the board and say, you're not renting to me because I happen to be of Jamaican descent.
0: Mm-hmm. Okay, that's a good point. Tricia, what would you do with that, or have you ever had that happen?
14: I can't hear it at all. There's a background noise that just, I can't make out the words. Sorry.
16: Okay. So let's just put it in this way, Tricia. Yeah.
14: Okay.
16: So were you put in a situation that when you are sort of screening tenants that you have to make your own decisions of choosing who you want to be? Was there any experience on your side when you're screening tenants that kind of like put you in a situation that would kind of like, you know, put you at something that you're not comfortable with?
14: When I'm screening somebody for an apartment, if I was ever felt uncomfortable?
0: Mm-hmm. Yes.
14: Okay. I can't think of anything anytime. I mean, there was nothing that I could think of. I mean, there's certain people that I've come across that kind of, you know, were a little rough around
0: yes.
14: the edge. And, but usually, you know, we have, you know, my husband kind of there too is a, you know, we do a bouncing thing where I'll do the showing and then he is downstairs talking to the next, you know,
0: people. That's good.
14: Kind of thing. So I think that's answering your question. Am I correct?
16: Yeah.
14: If I get the right gist of it?
16: Yes, exactly. Because it depends on the point where you kind of screen your tenants. And for me, for example, is my when I do have my potential tenants, if I have a vacant unit, so I post it in different platforms. It could be on TGG. Mm-hmm. It could be on social media. It could be on Facebook Market. Of course, you get a lot of responses mm-hmm. there. And at the same time from there, you can already, you can already know which one would you go through and which one would you prefer to go through.
0: I agree.
16: And it depends as well too on the city, and it depends on the location, because like if you're located in GTA, because I have property in GTA, I have property in Niagara and Windsor as well too. So in GTA, for me, I don't need to put it on social media, because alone TGG it would work on me. And there's an association in Toronto that where you can find tenants and at the same time landlords association. So there alone has a lot of like, you know, leads already. But if you go somewhere in Niagara, is you need to use those both mediums.
0: Yes.
16: Like TGG is not enough. Then you could use Zamper, PadMapper. But I use most of two, KGG and Facebook.
0: Yes.
16: That's
0: like
16: it.
0: Facebook Marketplace, excuse me, because I can actually see their Facebook page. And I can see from their Facebook page if I even like what they look like and also what they're posting on there. You know? So I use that as a screening tool, which has been very helpful. Okay.
14: I'll give you one of mine that I started doing when we started the Landlord Association. We had rent check that we became one of our tools, and I love rent check because it's a legal system to alert you of someone who has a bad history with tenancy.
0: Yeah.
14: So I put on my ads, I put on credit and rent check. Rent check used for credit and tenancy
0: mm-hmm.
14: histories. And I used to get maybe 100 calls and I get 10. Now I get 10 good.
0: Wonderful. Calls. See that? See, wow, they're pre-screening themselves. They know they don't have a good history, right? And that's what I like about rent check. They do a rental history. They don't do a credit check.
16: Yeah. In addition, Maria, so before I throw the question to Vita, so I would just share because Tricia uses rent check. I've never used rent check in screening tenant, but I use an app called Neighborly, which is done online. I like the ease and convenience of it because like that's the only one factor that you would screen or assess your potential tenant. So I would consider like, you know, anything that would be convenient both ways, landlord, because I think that my target market is more of the working people and young generations who are almost always on their cell phone. So like filling out those applications is not really like kind of difficult. So having said this, is I would like to ask Tita, because we have like a short discussion before the show on how she's cleaned her tenant. Can you tell me about it, Tita?
13: So I was telling Jenilyn that because of my real estate background, I have a lot of training. I've gone through a lot of training in I call the process of elimination when I interview prospects. And the questioning behind the amount of questions that I ask them, it's almost like I'm trying to disqualify them from, you know, being able to move into the property. And if I get to the, you know, the last question, I make them jump through certain hoops. And if they're still standing, that's a good sign.
0: Yeah.
13: Because very, very limited prospects, so they're still standing in the end. That's when I proceed to do a credit check and meet them in person. I do all of my screening, my tenant screening, over the phone. For those tenants
0: I do too. I do exactly the same thing.
13: For those, and I usually, do exactly the same thing. Yeah, I'm pretty good with going with my gut in regards to how I feel and how I connect with that particular tenant. Mm-hmm. And if there's a connection, then I proceed to the next step. I proceed to the next question. I set up a meeting, and then I ask them to do a Equifax credit check. And I don't just focus on the credit score per se. I look at the entire credit history because, you know, you could have a tenant who is in debt because they took out a huge OSAP loan. But, you know, they're a younger person and they want to make something out of themselves. They genuinely want to, live a good life and, you know, go to school and get a good job and be able to one day purchase a home. But, everybody's got to start somewhere. So an OSAP loan, even though it's a debt, it could be a huge debt. It's not always a bad debt. It's not always a negative debt. Some negative debt that I look at what a lot of the younger generation I find are consumed with is a lot of credit card debt. Things that they can't afford with, you know, money that doesn't really exist at high interest rates, you know, how are they going to pay this money back? And more importantly, if they're having difficulty paying that money back, how are they going to be able to pay the rent? Which is the number one question for the landlord. It's very important that rent is paid on or before the first.
0: Yes. Exactly.
13: Right? So through the process of elimination, of elimination and questioning, that's how, and I go on my gut feeling, that's how I'm able to not only connect with the tenant that, you know, I like for them to move into the property, but, you know, a tenant that I want in there long term.
0: I do the same thing. I pre-qualify them on the phone. I don't waste my time meeting with them until they have jumped through a number of hoops that I've asked questions for. And I catch them in their lines. I can hear the pauses. And the main thing I say is, why are you leaving where you're living? I mean, wouldn't you ask that, Steve? Ask them, why are you leaving? You know, and then I say, have you given proper 2 months' notice? That's the other thing. When they say to me, I've got the money in my hand, I've got to leave right away. I said, so sorry, slow down. That's not how I work. We take a long process to make sure you're the right person in our home. So I tell them up front, I'm not going to play around with them and there's no games being played here. So that is how I've done it for 20 years.
13: And look,
0: do you have a question?
13: I was going to say, look for the signs. You know, if they really want to move in, if it's close to the end of the month and you have someone really pushing to move in for the first, why are they pushing? Is there a reason why?
0: Yes.
13: Are they being evicted? Is the sheriff coming?
0: Of course.
13: These
0: of
13: all course. Raise, you know, red flags.
0: Yeah, absolutely. Yeah. And I would say, I mean, like if they say, oh, I have to move tomorrow, I said, well, haven't you given your landlord 2 months notice? You've got 2 months to find a place. And that's why you asked that question.
13: Yeah.
0: Yeah. Oh, I don't like this or I don't like that. Okay. So what have you done to take care of that problem? You know, because what they found is a problem somewhere else, they're going to find in my place too. You know,
13: that's right.
0: And right. Steve, as an outsider, Steve, what else would you be asking if you're just new in this business? I don't know whose phone that is.
15: That's somebody that wants to rent your property.
0: Yeah, someone wants to rent my property, Steve says.
15: The question that I have is, there's a lot of people that are on social assistance.
0: Yes, yes.
15: So is the government guarantee?
0: Good question. That's another really good question. Okay, Vita, you.
13: I disagree. Nothing is guaranteed, especially if it comes from the government. Because even though the rent can be directed to the landlord, there are some tenants that self-direct, which means they don't want the government to direct their rent to the landlord. They want the rent to come to them. And they have the power to do that. All they have to do is let their worker know that I want to be able to pay the rent from now on. And they have a right to that. And what happens is when they receive this amount of money, because a lot of people are not used to having that control, they go out and they spend it on unnecessary things like booze or drugs.
0: That's the problem.
13: You know, that's the problem.
14: About a week ago, I had a phone call from ODSP, and they were actually asking if we would support having an automatic payment system to the landlord.
0: Yes.
14: All across Ontario.
0: Mm-hmm. Yeah, that's wonderful.
14: So they're going through a process. They have a lot of approvals, a lot of hoops to go through, but that would completely eliminate someone saying, I want to handle it myself. Yeah. It just automatically goes, the rent goes automatically. It's a automatic deposit into the bank account of the landlord.
0: Now, if they do that, Trish, then it will eliminate the problem of what's going on with not renting out to these people, right? That are having a little bit of financial difficulty. But we have to be guaranteed that they can't take, that the tenant can't go and say to them, oh, by the way, now you stop. And they say, okay, we'll stop. No.
14: I think that's exactly why they're doing that, is because they're already getting themselves into a corner where they're having a hard time getting people into apartments because landlords are saying a lot more no's than
0: yes. And we should be saying a lot more, put the crunch on the government and push it down their throat.
14: But I think that's a good win. I think that if it does actually come into place, it's a good win. It's a win. It's a compromise for us. You know, it's a compromise for them too. So we're working together, right?
13: That's right.
0: Of course, if it works, if they keep their part of the bargain, of course, of course. And Vita, can we go back to the survey number two?
13: So the next one is more funding and efficiency at the landlord and tenant board to decrease the delays.
0: Okay. All right. We've talked about that one already. So we all understand that, right? I mean, we've already discussed that. What about number three?
13: Number three is making pet and damaged security deposits legal.
0: Yes, that's another thing I'd like to see happen too.
13: So I think maybe if a security deposit is kept in maybe a third party trust account, just in case something happens. I mean, I don't know. I think that's a good suggestion. There's a lot of people that are making that suggestion as well. Some sort of a deposit. It doesn't have to be thousands of dollars. It could be a couple of hundred dollars.
0: No.
13: Just as a sign of good faith in regards to if their pet makes any damages, or if, you know, a friend or another occupant makes a damage to the property, that money can go towards the damages, which the landlord is going to be out of.

0: Because when you turn over your property to them and you have an expectation and commitment and responsibility that your tenant would also leave it the way that you have given to her. That's why it's very important when you you have provided the lease, together with the lease is the home inspections of the whole house. So you know already that this is the house that I have forwarded to you. And then when you leave, this is also the same house that you will endorse to me. So just giving like a skin on the game and a commitment, a sense of responsibility that you will do, you will take care of the property as same as you take care of your own pet or for your own family.
1: Absolutely, showing responsibility, right. I agree. Tricia, what are your thoughts on that?
2: Well, I have a different
1: opinion. Okay, that's good. That's all right. We still have to hear Steve's opinion.
2: That's because I had my good friend was on one of your shows, and we had this exact topic that was the whole hour we talked about. And he talked at three different perspectives, and one of them was the tenant side of things. To have first and last, and then a deposit. It's already hard sometimes to get the last month's rent, scraped up. And then there's the other side of things where you have to, a landlord has to, it's an extra steps that have to be put in place. A, you've got to pay the interest on it, so you've got to do bookkeeping of that. It does have to go into a separate account if it's there because it's not your money. There's also you have a certain amount of days at the end. If you're going to give it back, you have to give it back to them in a certain number of days. It's like less than 30, I think it is, or something. So it's very, I mean, it's been done before, and then it's been changed again. The Residential Tenancy Act did last month's rent instead. So it was there in place before, and then it's back in time, and now it's come, and now there's more talk about it.
1: Okay.
2: Of course, there's a lot of talk because there's a lot of damages lately. But anyway, so I have to say I don't agree with it mostly because it's just far too much for a tenant to put.
1: Good point. I'm happy to hear that you're thinking about the tenants. That's good. I mean, that's what we want, right? Both sides of the story. Thank you, Tricia. And now, Steve, as an outsider, what do you think? He's not really. He's an insider too. So, what do you think, Steve? Well, you're a homeowner.
3: Yes,
1: you're going to rent to someone. Do you think you deserve to get a security deposit for damages?
3: Certainly, yes.
1: Okay. Where's the logic? Go ahead. Talk to us. What's your logic? That's where I look at it too.
3: Why should they?
1: Yeah. Why would you like to see them pay you a damage deposit?
3: In case they do damage.
1: There you go. I mean, this is just, now if this is a logical person, forget about the laws. Let's just talk about, hey, you know what? This is my home. I've given it to you in good faith. I want it back in good faith.
3: Well, they do that for banquets.
1: There you go.
3: You have to put down a $500 damage in case you break some windows or whatever, and throw confetti around.
1: Yeah.
3: And if you go outside of that, you don't get your $500 back.
1: There you go. See, it's just regular business.
3: It's just not limited to real estate.
1: Yeah. It's anywhere. And also hotels should be asking for damage deposits for big groups because they do a lot of damage to some of these teams coming in, right? So people take more responsibility if they know they have to take things out of their pocket. And myself, with my short-term rentals, I get their credit card. So, I mean, if there's damages, I ding their credit card. I mean, and they know that ahead of time. So it's, I mean, I won't do without it. I mean, if they don't have enough faith in me and they don't stand up to who they are, I don't want them in my home, quite simply. It's a real simple thing. You don't go by my rules. You don't come into my home. Go find another sucker down the street that will take you and will accept you with all the damages you've done, not only that you will do with them, but you'll do with that you've done with someone else. So I'm just coming from a logical point of view of a business person. It doesn't make any sense. So we are governed by laws that don't make any business sense. They don't. And that's why we're all angry about, I'm going to use the word, which word I'm going to use. We're all, I'm angry about all of this, right?

0: So let's go, we'll leave this one here. If anyone wants to add anything, we'll go to the fourth thing here, Beta.
1: Okay, here we go. Allowing landlords to limit the number of occupants and or to charge extra for additional occupants in the unit.
0: Good, good. Okay, what do you feel about this, Beta?
1: Well, I mean, that depends, because you can bring a tenant to the board if there are too many occupants in mm-hmm. the unit. Mm-hmm. But again, that depends on the city bylaws and the square footage. I mean, that can be debatable. That's an iffy one, because that can actually be debated as to how many people can occupy a one bedroom, a bachelor, a two bedroom. If you got to also consider if they have family visiting for months from overseas.
0: Yes.
1: What are you going to do? Kick them out for having a guest for a couple of months if they're a good tenant?
0: Mm-hmm. I mean, no, I think they should pay extra. They pay extra.
2: What's your fire code?
0: There you go. You're so good. You have to look at the fire code restrictions, right?
1: That's right. That's right.
0: So I
1: and
0: mean,
1: the city bylaws. That's right.
0: Yeah. And we have to abide by them. That's it. That's a really good, that's exactly right. I mean, with short-term rentals, you can't have more than 10 people in a home because my insurance company's not going to cover it. So, that's I mean, why right. should it be in your own home also? So what I don't like, and I think what we're really discussing, is that someone rents for themselves and they bring in somebody else that has terrible credit history. I think that's what we're more concerned about rather than having a family stay over. Families can pay extra, otherwise go to a hotel. That's why I tell them, go to a hotel. You know, if you don't want to pay the $50 extra to me, go to a hotel. You see how much more it costs, right?
1: That's but right.
0: I think what we're concerned about is someone rents a room in their name and then they bring a friend over and they stay there without that's paying. Right. Okay.
2: Yeah, so, but the question is, okay, say John, it's your tenant.
0: Yes.
2: And he's paying $1,000 a month. And okay. he brings in his college buddy Stu,
0: yeah.
2: who doesn't pay a cent.
0: Yeah.
2: Still John's tab to pay $1,000.
0: Yes, it is. Yeah. It is.
2: So who
0: yeah.
2: cares about Stu?
0: No, we don't. But if Stu is someone who's going to destroy the property and he's not on the lease, then we worry about that. We're talking about that. Mm-hmm. But we're not even talking about people for $1,000. We're talking about people that rent for $350 or $400 and then they bring another friend.
1: Right.
0: That's what we're talking about. We're
2: I'm
0: not talking.
2: Taking a rent.
0: Yeah, that's okay. Yeah, that's, you
2: I
0: know.
2: I need around 5,000.
0: That's it. The more the better. Keep it out, right? Keep it out there. Okay, so anybody other thoughts on this at all?
3: Yeah, in addition to Steve had mentioned, so I'm more concerned of the safety of the people because it's too crowded is a fire hazard as well, too.
0: Yeah.
3: So that's my main concern there.
0: I agree. That's good. Trisha, how do you feel about it?
4: Actually, I didn't even hear the question. I couldn't hear at all. There was in and out.
0: Gwendolyn, do you want to just mention it to her?
3: Yeah. Okay. Trisha, so the question was, what's your views of having people, too many people living in a house or an apartment?
4: Too many people?
3: Yeah, too many people.
4: Well, I mean, it's against the fire code.
3: Okay,
0: there you go.
4: I mean, yeah. You know, if you're only allowed, if you've got a two-bedroom apartment, the maximum is 4 people.
3: Mm-hmm.
0: Okay.
4: You have a fifth person. I mean, it doesn't apply to a home, mm-hmm. like a house, but apartments, it's different.
3: Okay.
0: Okay, Steve has a question. Go ahead, Steve.
2: How about animals?
0: What about animals?
2: There's just one little cat.
4: That's a great question. I wish we had in our Residential Tenancies Act, I wish we could do a limit.
0: Yes.
4: But there is no limit.
0: Yeah, see, so I mean the law is too open. It's too open. Right? Like Steve was saying, a little old lady comes in by herself and she brings 50 cats, which we know that can happen. I mean
1: that
0: there
1: could
0: are
1: happen.
0: Examples of that, right, Peter?
4: Okay. Our good friend John Wilson had one. He had a woman who went to a pet store and picked up a couple of pet rats.
3: Mm-hmm.
4: There was over 2,000 of them in the building.
1: Oh, boy.
4: Eventually. That's what happens. They multiply.
0: Yes, they yes, they do. Mm-hmm. Oh.
3: Yeah, just a question.
0: And then it becomes, okay, Steve, yeah. another good point. Then that becomes a health issue.
3: Yeah, because that thing is sort of an N5, right?
0: It's a what?
4: That one there would be an N5, yeah.
0: An N5. Okay. That's a 4.
4: In this case, you know what? The best person to speak with is John and have him tell the story. It was an interesting story, but it could happen to anybody.
0: Mm-hmm.
4: And it went through quite a bit of different stages. And, you know, and it's a sad story, but an interesting story and a story we could all learn from. I think John would be a great person to bring on the show and have him kind of talk about that and some of the stories that he's had, that, you know, interesting learning things, you know, mm-hmm. that he's had some real interesting
0: Experiences.
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7: From CBC News, The World This Hour, I'm Albert Delatala. Ontario has issued yet another evacuation order for an area in the province's northwest. Nearly 200 wildfires have forced thousands of people to flee their communities. Officials insist they are doing their best to respond to fires they say are unlike any they've seen before. Michelle Song reports from Thunder Bay.
8: Our government stands with you.
9: Ontario Premier Doug Ford says 150 fire crews are on the ground trying to contain the fires burning. At least 10 communities have already been evacuated and more are under watch. The Premier insists all resources are being used.
8: We will not put a price on the safety of our communities. And I mean it when I say that we will spare no expense.
9: Zach Stubbington escaped the fires in his home in Armstrong, Ontario, packing only the essentials for his young children, fleeing to Thunder Bay, one of several cities hosting evacuees.
10: It was a long drive, trying not to think about what we forgot and what we should have grabbed, and trying not to remember everything that could be gone.
9: Officials say the fires are moving quickly. The premier will be coming to Thunder Bay Saturday. Michelle Song, CBC News, Thunder Bay, Ontario.
7: An out-of-control wildfire on Nova Scotia's eastern shore has jumped in size. The province says it now covers 1,700 hectares, five times larger than it was yesterday night. Jim Rutterham is the director of wildfire management with the Department of Natural Resources.
11: We see rain on the forecast for Sunday, and I'm really hoping it comes. Today, the crews are making some good headway. If they can make it through the day and continue with this progress tomorrow, and then the rain comes Sunday, I'll be very, very happy. So it's all up to the weather gods at this point.
7: Officials say fires across the province are being started both by lightning and humans. Quebec's wildland firefighters are getting some help from the U.S. and France. The Provincial Wildfire Management Agency says firefighters from Maine, New Hampshire, and Connecticut will start arriving today, while more than 40 French firefighters are set to arrive tomorrow. There are currently 180 forest fires burning in Quebec. Canada's Justice Minister is ordering a new trial for a Quebec man convicted of 4 murders in the 1990s. Sean Fraser says he found reasonable grounds to believe there may have been a miscarriage of justice. Paula Diane Perez has more.
12: Daniel Jolivet welcomed the news with tears in his eyes. He served 33 years in prison for the shooting deaths of 2 men and 2 women in Brossard. He has always maintained his innocence. Now he says a new trial would give him a chance to prove to the court and to society as a whole that he didn't commit the murders he was found guilty of.
13: It means freedom. It means finally I got what I wanted.
12: It was Jolivet who applied for a conviction review. The federal justice minister says that during that review process, new information was discovered, which was not known to the courts during the initial trial and the appeal. The ministry notes that is not a decision about Jolivet's guilt or innocence. Now, Quebec's Crown Prosecution Service will analyze the evidence to determine whether a new trial is in the public interest. The Crown says that Jolivet once again benefits from the presumption of innocence regarding the alleged offenses. Paulette Diane Perez, CBC News, Montreal.
7: The lawyer for Frank Stronach says a judge has declared a mistrial in one of the convictions he received last month. The billionaire businessman was found guilty on one count of indecent assault and one count of sexual assault. His attorney says the judge granted a rare post-conviction mistrial.